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15: Mom, Donnie, Jamal Bowman. Jamal Bowman is, of course, the idiot who pulled a fire alarm, lost his primary, but he is ultimately trying to, you know, latch onto the socialism wing of the party and revive his political career. 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
18: It was not the end of a political movement. It was the beginning.
19: It's socialism in the motherfucking house. DSA!
20: That was absolutely dreadful.
15: Seriously, Jamal Bowman. It's socialism in the house. It's not good, man. It's not good. And I'm telling you, there's a lot of appetite for this sort of thing because there's a generation of people that have not necessarily been failed by capitalism, but they haven't been successful in the system. There's a lot of people who haven't put in the work. There's also just a lot of people being crushed by the crippling cost of college and stuff like that. Do you know how many kids are coming out of college right now with $100,000 loans, $200,000 loans, and don't have a job to go with it because they majored in, you know, gender studies or art history or, you know, create, you know, stuff that just the only commensurate job placement program is at Starbucks. You know, there's a reason 90% of the people mixing your coffee have purple hair and a nose ring. And that's not telling you that's a bad thing. Okay. Plenty of those purple hair nose ring chicks are hot. They look great. They got a tattoo sleeve on their arm. And then you got the other wing that have the tattoo sleeve, the nose ring, and the hair. But they also have a surprise party for you when you get home. Not yet. Not good. Not good. You know, unless that's how you roll. Case, it is good. I'm not going to yuck your yum. But Giada Caldwell, superstar Fox News contributor, one of my all-time favorite people anywhere. The man just got engaged.
21: That's stupid. Use your common sense.
15: He doesn't have any. But we'll try to restore order for Giada when we come back.

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1: News. I'm John Saucier. Ukraine says they struck a major natural gas processing plant and two satellite communication centers as the country continues to launch long-range attacks into Russia. President Trump calls Ukrainian President Volodymyr Zelensky courageous.
2: No matter how you look at it, he's doing pretty well. He's holding his own, at least. A lot of people dying on both sides, but I think he's doing pretty well.
1: Meanwhile, Republicans say Democrats are panicking about far-left Democratic socialists running ahead of the November midterms, especially in races like New York, where they're being backed by New York City Mayor Zohran Mamdani. Florida Republican Senator Ashley Moody on Fox Business says
3: it is calling all law enforcement pigs. It is talking about seizing production. I mean, this is more communism. They can call themselves democratic socialists all they want, all day long, but these are communists.
1: Three congressional Democrats endorsed by Mamdani won primaries in their districts. 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
4: 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To ensure proper flag retirement, stop by Roland's Tire and Auto in Millington and drop your flag in our traveling flag box. 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
7: Can weapons of war be turned into instruments of peace? This was an intriguing contradiction one man sought to reconcile. Japan, 1942. Martial artist Morihei Ueshiba had gained renown as an invincible warrior amongst the soldiers he helped to train. However, he began to feel a strange dissatisfaction and hatred for conflict. And although he would never forsake his training, Ueshiba sought to find a way to use his skills to unite rather than divide. It was during the worst fighting of World War II that Ueshiba experienced a vision, during which he concluded that the real way of a warrior is the art of peace. Armed with this revelation, Ueshiba dedicated himself to creating a new martial art that one could use to protect themselves without injuring an opponent. And it was after constant refinement that he would give his new system a name, Aikido, which translates to the way of unifying energy, as the techniques he created would allow one to blend with an attacker rather than crush or destroy them. Morihei Ueshiba would continue to promote his art of peace until ultimately passing away in 1969. And yet, there are over 2 million Aikido practitioners worldwide that aim to keep his unique spirit of unity alive.
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13: What's the boldest idea you've ever had? Sometimes, all it takes to bring people together is a single dream. Canada, 1977. Teenage athlete Terry Fox is diagnosed with a form of cancer that necessitated the amputation of his right leg. Nevertheless, Fox was grateful for the care he was given and sought to raise awareness about the importance of cancer research. And so, he proposed a bold idea, a solo run across the country, during which he sought to raise $24 million, or $1 per Canadian citizen at the time. Armed with a prosthetic running leg, Fox began his marathon of hope in 1980 at the tip of the Canadian East Coast. From there, he continued to run 26 miles per day, during which he was encouraged by fans of his noble cause. Unfortunately, after 143 days and 3,339 miles, Fox was forced to quit his run after his cancer had returned and spread to his lungs, which would lead to his untimely death at the age of 22 in 1981. However, not only has Terry Fox become a national hero, but more than $900 million have since been donated in his name toward the cause for a cure he gave his life for.
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7: How would you feel if you broke a world record without others noticing? This was a discouraging truth one pioneer would learn to overcome. August 1911. Journalist and aviator Harriet Quimby endeavors to become the first woman in the U.S. to earn her pilot's license after falling in love with this novel invention. Upon completing her certification, she began to participate in exhibitions, earning the acclaim of others who were drawn by her pageantry. However, she set her sights across the pond to attempt a grander feat, to cross the English Channel in her signature monoplane. The following year, Quimby arrived in Dover to begin her fog-covered flight, armed with only a compass to guide her. At last, on April 16th, 1912, Harriet Quimby reached the shores of France in less than an hour, becoming the first woman to cross the English Channel by plane. Her historic feat, however, would be largely forgotten, as the RMS Titanic had sunk the day prior. Nevertheless, Quimby continued her career until tragically passing away 3 months later in an aviation accident over Boston Harbor. History is often slow to validate success. How might we persevere in our own endeavors, no matter how soon or later we'll be acclaimed?
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8: 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With the Speaker's Lobby, Chad Pergram, Fox News.

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5: How would you feel if you weren't recognized for an historic contribution? The greatest stories are often left unrecorded behind the scenes. Hollywood, 1939. Actress and dancer Karen Marsh was hired by MGM as Judy Garland's stand-in for their latest film, The Wizard of Oz, as the two were strikingly similar in build and height. To avoid Garland the tedium of being on set while cameras were being adjusted, Marsh would continually pace through the land of Oz until each scene was properly framed for the former to step in. And although hers were the feet that famously tapped the legendary ruby slippers together, as a stand-in, Marsh's role in the eventual masterpiece would go uncredited. Nevertheless, Marsh would continue acting and dancing until her career was cut tragically short by a plane crash in 1949, which she miraculously survived, but was told she would never dance again due to an injury to her left foot. However, she would prove her physicians wrong, and at over a century old, continues to donate her talents as a dance therapy instructor. Karen Marsh is one of the last surviving members of The Wizard of Oz, and has since gained the recognition she deserves as an ambassador at fan events and reunions, as she relentlessly perseveres down her own lengthy Yellow Brick Road.
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8: Hey, the Congo and the largest outbreak ever of Ebola. Now 781 people have been infected. 267 people have died. They're calling this one of the worst outbreaks of Ebola ever. In fact, a doctor who was working with the inside the Democratic Republic of the Congo has tested positive for Ebola after returning to his home in France. So the French health ministry has said that that patient was on a humanitarian mission and is currently being isolated. Those who have come in contact with him are being traced, and the general risk of an outbreak in Europe is low. But a French doctor returned home and has been diagnosed with Ebola. Not a good news, even though it sounds like they've got it contained. So we'll keep an eye on

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4: Fox News, I'm Sue Guzman. President Trump formally kicking off celebrations for America's 250th anniversary Wednesday night with a rally at the National Mall.
5: Tonight, as we stand on the edge of our 250th year of independence, I am thrilled to declare that America is back.
4: The rally included a series of flyovers, music from military bands, and, of course, Lee Greenwood singing God Bless the USA. The fair will continue for the next 16 days. President Trump abruptly canceling today's planned signing of a bipartisan housing bill, demanding Congress first pass the Save America Act. Senate Minority Leader Chuck Schumer slamming that move.
6: Donald Trump had a unique, rare chance to help the American people, and he refused.
4: The president claims the voting overhaul bill is...
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7: Have you ever felt like the weight of the world rested on your shoulders? This was an overwhelming burden one soldier would learn to bear. Russia, 1983. Stanislav Petrov was the duty officer at one of the Soviet Union's missile detection facilities, when on September 26th, his monitors detected what appeared to be five U.S. missiles heading towards his homeland. With little time to act, Petrov faced a crucial choice of whether to report the possible threat to his superiors, who in turn would launch a counterattack that would lead to all-out nuclear war. In the end, Petrov would treat the readings as a false alarm, which was later proven true after it was determined that satellites had mistaken the reflection of the sun off of clouds for attacking missiles. While initially reprimanded by his superiors, Petrov would later gain international recognition for his decision that veritably saved the world. And yet, he would humbly brush aside such praise, eventually leaving the military to care for his ailing wife and live as a simple farmer before ultimately passing away in 2017 at the age of 77. How might we, like Stanislav Petrov, be instruments of peace in a world threatened by destruction for more than just nuclear weapons?
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2: What's the boldest idea you've ever had? Sometimes, all it takes to bring people together is a single dream. Canada, 1977. Teenage athlete Terry Fox is diagnosed with a form of cancer that necessitated the amputation of his right leg. Nevertheless, Fox was grateful for the care he was given and sought to raise awareness about the importance of cancer research. And so, he proposed a bold idea. A solo run across the country, during which he sought to raise $24 million, or $1 per Canadian citizen at the time. Armed with a prosthetic running leg, Fox began his marathon of hope in 1980 at the tip of the Canadian East Coast. From there, he continued to run 26 miles per day, during which he was encouraged by fans of his noble cause. Unfortunately, after 143 days and 3,339 miles, Fox was forced to quit his run after his cancer had returned and spread to his lungs, which would lead to his untimely death at the age of 22 in 1981. However, not only has Terry Fox become a national hero, but more than $900 million have since been donated in his name toward the cause for a cure he gave his life for.
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5: Hey, got some sad news tonight. There were back-to-back earthquakes in Venezuela tonight. A powerful 7.5 magnitude earthquake struck near the northern coast of Venezuela, collapsing homes and buildings in the capital of Caracas, causing widespread destruction. It happened just 40 seconds after the foreshock with a magnitude of a 7.2 earthquake that rocked the area. So they had one of 7.5, and then they had one of 7.2. Acting Venezuelan President Rodriguez confirmed the fatalities, that there were fatalities. She declared a state of emergency, and residents are evacuating buildings. One person was quoted as saying, "It's like a horror movie." One good note in all of this tragedy, the U.S. Tsunami Warning Center said there is no tsunami threat. They had an advisory, it has since been canceled, that warned of potential dangerous waves for Puerto Rico and the Virgin Islands. So apparently no tsunami threat, but back-to-back earthquakes in Caracas, Venezuela tonight. 7.5 and then a 7.2 earthquake. What a terrible story. We'll find out more when we wake up this morning. Hey, stay right there. We're going to check in with open phones next hour. Voicemails, text messages, and, of course, live human phone calls. 1-844-2-McGraw, 1-844-2-McGraw, or 1-844-262-4729. You're always welcome to call up with a live phone call. But if you're listening on a tape delay or you're listening afterwards and maybe on a podcast and you have a comment or two, you can certainly always leave a message on our voicemail. 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Voicemail, text messages, or live phone calls during our open phones segment. 1-844-2-McGraw or 1-844-262-4729. Stay right there. Open phones. People are lining up already. Got a couple lines open for you right now. Our executive director is Alex Hinton. Our engineer tonight is Richard Good. I'm McGraw-Milhaven, and this is America at Night on Westwood One.
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8: Can weapons of war be turned into instruments of peace? This was an intriguing contradiction. One man sought to reconcile. Japan, 1942. Martial artist Morihei Ueshiba had gained renown as an invincible warrior amongst the soldiers he helped to train. However, he began to feel a strange dissatisfaction and hatred for conflict. And although he would never forsake his training, Ueshiba sought to find a way to use his skills to unite rather than divide. It was during the worst fighting of World War II that Ueshiba experienced a vision, during which he concluded that the real way of a warrior is the art of peace. Armed with this revelation, Ueshiba dedicated himself to creating a new martial art that one could use to protect themselves without injuring an opponent. And it was after constant refinement that he would give his new system a name, Aikido, which translates to the way of unifying energy, as the techniques he created would allow one to blend with an attacker rather than crush or destroy them. Morihei Ueshiba would continue to promote his art of peace until ultimately passing away in 1969. And yet, there are over 2 million Aikido practitioners worldwide that aim to keep his unique spirit of unity alive.
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9: Compared to a traditional big rig, and the noises associated with the normal one, almost non-existent. 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
10: America 250 kickoff. I'm Sue Guzman, Fox News. President Trump headlining Freedom 250's Great American State Fair tonight after a number of artists dropped out of the event. The president holding a campaign-style rally at the National Mall, telling those gathered that America is back.
11: We have reclaimed our sovereignty, regained our liberty, restored our prosperity, and we have saved our country. In all things, we're once again putting a thing called America first.
10: With more on tonight's festivities, here's Fox's Lucas Tomlinson.
12: We've seen multiple flyovers of B-2 stealth bombers, perhaps some of the same bombers that carried out Operation Midnight Hammer a year ago. President Trump says with the flyovers that you're just seeing a little teeny bit of what's in store. But everybody's excited here on the National Mall for the Great American State Fair. This is the kickoff celebration. Really just many days of honoring all 50 states and, of course, our nation's 250th birthday. day. The president hit some of his themes we've heard before. He said he had destroyed Iran. He said he had taken out Maduro. He said America is back. He was in a good mood. The people here were very festive. It was pretty incredible to witness.
10: Earlier in the day, President Trump claimed that the U.S. is winning by a lot against Iran.
11: Iran is being very nice. They're agreeing to everything that I want, and they have to. Otherwise, we just go back and do what we have to do.
10: Well, U.S. and Iran, of course, have agreed to a basic framework for a peace deal, but they have been working to try to fine-tune that and sign off on it. Venezuela's main airports closed, classes canceled after back-to-back powerful earthquakes struck the coast Wednesday night. The 7.2 and 7.5 earthquakes roiling the region, collapsing buildings and sending panicked residents onto the streets. Many casualties expected. 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
7: Stay on top of the latest forecast with America's Weather Team in the palm of your hands.
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7: 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Just click listen, then swipe right and hear the latest news updates on your time. 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
10: Kansas City police say they may have located the body of a shooting suspect who eluded them for more than a week. Here's Fox's Grinnell Scott.
15: Oscar Sanchez Munoz is believed to have fired a gun into several cars last week. Police say five people were shot by the suspect. One of them died. The body was found in the basement of a burned-out home with clothing similar to what Munoz was wearing at the time of the shootings. Police say it may have been Munoz who started that fire, but a cause has not been confirmed. The manhunt that ensued after the shootings caused safety concerns in and around Kansas City, which has welcomed foreign tourists as a World Cup venue. Grinnell Scott, Fox News.
10: And President Trump met with Senate Republicans Wednesday after he abruptly decided he would not sign a bipartisan bill designed to lower the cost of housing. Fox's Jack Pergram has more from Capitol Hill.
16: The president told his immediate decision to sign this housing bill. They were going to do this at the Capitol. Then he was going to meet with these Senate Republicans. And the reason is that he said we have to pass the Save America Act first. They don't seem to have the votes to do that, and that's going to be an issue of contention. Republicans are trying to campaign on affordability. Pulling back on the housing bill may undercut those efforts. Now, this also comes as a federal judge has permanently banned the Trump administration from implementing most federal voter ID laws, including the proof of citizenship.
10: The Save America Act would require all states to turn over their voter rolls to the federal government. Republicans claim that's necessary to fight fraud. Voting rights groups warn that millions of legitimate American voters could wind up being disenfranchised. And then there's Gracie the giraffe, who's still missing in Texas. For nearly 2 weeks, a three-year-old giraffe has been on the lam after wandering off from a private game ranch in Texas Hill Country. There's a $5,000 reward being offered now for her safe return. A lot of people looking for her, mostly looking up, I guess. I'm Sue Guzman. This is Fox News.
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4: News. I'm Ted Lindner. The FIFA World Cup underway in major cities across the U.S., Mexico, and Canada. The U.S. men's team on a two-game winning streak. Speaking of supporters at Freedom 250's Great American State Fair Wednesday night, President Trump said it's like having a Super Bowl every day.
5: I know everyone joins me in wishing Team USA good luck in their match tomorrow against Turkey in Los Angeles.
4: The U.S. and Turkey. The U.S. and Turkey kick off at SoFi Stadium Thursday night at 10 p.m. Eastern Time. And President Trump meeting with the Secretary General of the Alliance, Mark Rutte, at the White House. The president saying he just wants one thing from NATO.
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11: How far would you be willing to travel to help a friend in need? The greatest courage is often found in reluctant heroes. New York, 1940. American Olympic bobsledder Billy Fisk is prompted to help his allies across the pond as the German Luftwaffe looms over England. However, since the U.S. was still neutral at this point of the Second World War, Fisk was forced to lie about his nationality in order to enlist in the Royal Air Force. Surprisingly, though he had never flown before, Fisk proved to be a natural fighter pilot and participated in his first sorties less than a week after training. His aviation career, though, would be short-lived, as on August 16th, Fisk's fuel tank was shot by an enemy dive bomber over the English Channel. However, instead of bailing out of his plane, which was desperately needed to help in the war effort, Fisk skillfully glided it back to his airfield. Tragically, though his plane would be repaired, Fisk would succumb to his injuries the following day, earning him the distinction of being the first American citizen fighter pilot to be killed in action during World War II. and though he confessed his reasons for serving to be unheroic, the inscription on his memorial plaque would go on to read, "An American citizen who died, that England might live."
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1: News. I'm Sue Guzman. President Trump formally kicking off celebrations for America's 250th anniversary Wednesday night with a rally at the National Mall.
2: Tonight, as we stand on the edge of our 250th year of independence, I am thrilled to declare that America is back.
1: The rally included a series of flyovers, music from military bands, and Lee Greenwood singing God Bless the USA. The fair will continue for 16 days. President Trump abruptly canceling a planned signing of a bipartisan housing bill Wednesday, demanding Congress first pass the Save America Act. Senate Minority Leader Chuck Schumer slamming that move.
3: Donald Trump had a unique, rare chance to help the American people, and he refused.
1: And the president says the voting overhaul of the bill is a national emergency. 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

0: It's Lynn Neal. 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That's the Real Deal Race Report, Saturdays at 10, Sundays at 11, right here on News Talk 98.9.
1: News. I'm Sue Guzman. Secretary of State Marco Rubio says the U.S. is sending search teams, medical resources, and humanitarian aid to Venezuela after a pair of powerful earthquakes. Acting President Delcy Rodriguez says at least 32 people are dead, 700 injured in the 7.2 and 7.5 magnitude earthquakes. Senate Republicans holding a new vote on the War Powers Act, and this time voting it down after President Trump told them Wednesday that its passage hurt peace negotiations with Iran. The president formally kicking off celebrations for America's 250th anniversary Wednesday night with a rally in the National Mall.
2: Tonight, as we stand on the edge of our 250th year of independence, I am thrilled to declare that America is back.
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1: What lengths would you be willing to go to for the sake of freedom? This was a heavy question one man would bravely conquer. South Carolina, 1862. 23-year-old sailor Robert Smalls was one of seven enslaved crew members aboard the CSS Planter who seized their opportunity for freedom by commandeering the steamship before retrieving their family members who were waiting ashore. Knowledgeable of local mine paths and nautical codes, Smalls was able to deceive Confederate forces as he painstakingly navigated the Planter towards the nearby Union naval blockade, to whom he gifted his vessel to be used against his now former oppressors. Such was the impression Smalls had made that he not only heroically served the Union in the Civil War, but was also named the first African-American captain of a military vessel aboard the very ship he stole. After the war, Smalls would use his military pension to bolster his brethren during the Reconstruction era and go on to serve as a state and national member of the House of Representatives, during which time he authored legislation that established the first free compulsory public school system in the United States. Robert Smalls would pass away at the age of 75 from natural causes in 1915, leaving behind a legacy of selfless service in the face of suffering.
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1: News. I'm Ted Lindner. Tragedy in Venezuela as a pair of powerful earthquakes have rocked the country. A magnitude 7.2 quake struck first, roughly 100 miles west of Caracas, followed by a 7.5 magnitude quake just minutes later, according to the U.S. Geological Survey. Acting Venezuelan President Rodriguez says at least 32 people are dead and over 700 injured. President Trump posting on Truth Social saying the U.S. stands ready, willing, and able to help. And the president meeting with the Secretary General of the Alliance, Mark Rutte, at the White House on Wednesday. The president saying he just wants one thing from NATO.
2: I just want their loyalty. We don't need their money. We don't need anything. We have the most powerful military in the world by far. But I just want loyalty. You know, we're so loyal to them.
1: Wednesday's meeting comes ahead of next month's NATO summit in Turkey. 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
1: First round of the NBA draft Tuesday. No big surprises. Taken first overall by the Wizards, A.J. Dabonsa from BYU. Then the Jazz went with Darren Peterson from Kansas. The Grizzlies took Cameron Boozer from Duke. The Bulls went with Caleb Wilson. The Clippers took Keaton Wagler. Three players from national champion Michigan drafted among the first 12 picks, including Merez Johnson Jr., who went to the Mavericks, now coached by former Michigan coach Dusty May. World Cup, Colombia advanced to the knockout round with a 1-0 win over the Democratic Republic of Congo. Cristiano Ronaldo scored twice. Portugal 5-0 over Uzbekistan. England and Ghana scoreless. Croatia beat Panama 1-0. That's your sports on the Fox News Rundown. Jared Max, Fox News.
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3: Now, the Major League Baseball Chief Communications Officer, Pat Courtney, decided to issue a warning to the Giants following the verses written on their hats. The writing on the cap violates our rules and consistent with normal practice. We have warned the players about future violations. Oh, shut up. Isn't it amazing? This is what we worry about in this country. This is the greatest country in the history of the world. We're not worrying about bombs exploding. We're not worrying about beheadings in the street. We're not worried about, in fact, not one child, at least this is according to Clay Travis, has ever starved to death in our country. This is what we're worried about right here. Major League Baseball players wearing a hat.
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5: Would you willingly risk death for the good of your countrymen? This was the overwhelming patriotism one man heroically possessed. Poland, 1940. Underground resistance leader Witold Pilecki was given a selfless mission: to infiltrate and report on the conditions his compatriots faced while imprisoned in the infamous death camp, Auschwitz. To do so, Pilecki willingly allowed himself to be arrested by the Nazis during a street roundup in Warsaw. Once inside, Pilecki not only established an underground resistance within the camp, but also assisted in escapes, even giving up his own early escape plans for an inmate in greater danger. Eventually, though, Pilecki made a 100-kilometer escape journey on foot in 1943, after which he prepared an exhaustive report for Allied forces, which was tragically ignored and regarded as too horrifying to be true. Furthermore, even after the Nazi occupation, Pilecki faced further imprisonment by the Polish communist regime, who would unjustly execute him after a sham trial in 1948. However, Witold Pilecki would gain the recognition he deserved when his true story was released after the fall of communism, earning him the acclaim of his fellow countrymen, who forever remember him as a symbol of selfless patriotism.
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5: How would you feel if you weren't recognized for an historic contribution? The greatest stories are often left unrecorded behind the scenes. Hollywood, 1939. Actress and dancer Karen Marsh was hired by MGM as Judy Garland's stand-in for their latest film, The Wizard of Oz, as the two were strikingly similar in build and height. To avoid Garland the tedium of being on set while cameras were being adjusted, Marsh would continually pace through the Land of Oz until each scene was properly framed for the former to step in. And although hers were the feet that famously tapped the legendary ruby slippers together, as a stand-in, Marsh's role in the eventual masterpiece would go uncredited. Nevertheless, Marsh would continue acting and dancing until her career was cut tragically short by a plane crash in 1949, which she miraculously survived, but was told she would never dance again due to an injury to her left foot. However, she would prove her physicians wrong, and at over a century old, continues to donate her talents as a dance therapy instructor. Karen Marsh is one of the last surviving members of The Wizard of Oz, and has since gained the recognition she deserves as an ambassador at fan events and reunions, as she relentlessly perseveres down her own lengthy yellow brick road.
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7: It's up to 164 dead in Venezuela's earthquake disaster. I'm Dave Anthony, Fox News. I should say at least they expect to find more victims in collapsed and damaged homes and buildings after two quakes a minute apart. The first a magnitude 7.2, the next a 7.5.
8: Rescuers and first responders can be seen digging through the rubble, searching for survivors. People could be heard calling for help from the wreckage, according to reports. And buildings, of course, are without power, many reduced to rubble. Officials have completely closed the train and metro systems, and the international airport there has also been shut down after parts of the ceiling collapsed. Some posting chaotic footage to social media, capturing those terrified passengers scrambling to safety.
7: Fox's Chandler Painter. President Trump says the U.S. is ready, willing, and able to help. And Secretary of State Marco Rubio says search and rescue teams are being deployed along with medical and humanitarian aid. Rubio is now in the Middle East.
9: The Secretary of State's in Bahrain, home to the U.S. Navy's Fifth Fleet. He's been meeting foreign ministers from countries affected by the war with Iran. They're concerned

0: Concerned about a potential peace deal being too soft on an Iranian regime which closed the Strait of Hormuz and fired missiles and drones at its neighbors.
1: We want a deal that's good. We want a deal that's real. We want a deal that's verifiable. And we want a deal that's adhered to.
0: Secretary Rubio promises Iran won't be allowed to charge tolls in the Strait of Hormuz.
2: Fox's Jonathan Savage. Last night at a rally in the National Mall in Washington to kick off the Great American State Fair, the president said,
3: "For the first time in 3,000 years, we are finally going to have peace in the Middle East."
2: The Senate voted again on a war powers resolution, and unlike Tuesday, they rejected it. Two Republicans switched votes, including Bill Cassidy, after a heated exchange with the president at lunch.
4: "He did not particularly care for my comments. Raised his voice. I lost my temper."
2: Cassidy's on his way out of the Senate. The president backed a Republican challenger in Louisiana. 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
5: The Mitch Wright Plumbing, Heating, and Air News Desk. Here's what you need to know.
6: Good morning. We've got a crash for a vehicle struck a utility pole down south at Shelby Drive in Feronia. Watch out for the cleanup work that is ongoing for you there. Interstate's looking good, though. We're off to a great start for your Thursday. I'm with you with your total traffic.
7: Here's your forecast from News Channel 3. Fair and warm this morning. Mostly sunny with temperatures climbing into the upper 80s this afternoon. We'll be near 90 heading through the weekend and even upper 90s next week. I'm News Channel 3's Todd Demers.
8: All right, the heat is on. Pull out the Glenn Frey song. 6:03 now, Memphis Morning News. 73 at the moment. Rather delightful, as our good friend Todd Demers says. Feeling pretty good out this morning. Our news updates on Memphis Morning News brought to you by Mitch Wright Plumbing, Heating, and Air. Let's go.
5: From the Mitch Wright Plumbing, Heating, and Air News Desk, here's Memphis Morning News with five things first thing.
9: Well, number one.
10: Okay, this is a county lawsuit. The one that's trying to get the Memphis Shelby County Schools from out from underneath the thumb of the new oversight committee that has now been referred to a magistrate judge. The order says that the Shelby County government and the defendants, including Bill Lee, the governor of Tennessee, have to meet for a discussion on the progress of the case and must make at least two tries to resolve the case. The case will be set for trial after completion of the initial case management conference. The new oversight board has already held its first meeting to choose a chairman and will officially go into effect coming up on July the 1st. That's next week.
11: Number two.
8: Well, I don't know what was going on in Bartlett yesterday, but whoever runs their social media is always very clever and said maybe it's a sign that Bartlett Police Department should get a mounted unit, mounted horses. They call them mini horses, I guess. Running wild in the streets of Bartlett. Yeah, the mini horses born to be wild as they roamed through a neighborhood yesterday afternoon. Bartlett Police Department posted video of the mini horses. I counted three. I don't know how many there were, but down on Dawhill Road. We're going down to Dawhill Road to catch us some mini horses out here in Bartlett. You just never know. The animal services folks and Angela and Jay and everybody at the animal services in Bartlett, they do a great job. And I guess mini horses is a new one for them. They've chased after wild birds and other exotic animals. But I think the wild mini horses is a first. So,
11: number three.
10: From New York to Memphis. This is a crazy one. A juvenile wanted for attempted murder in Manhattan back in September of last year in relation to a gang-related shooting was caught in Raleigh yesterday by the Memphis Safe Task Force. The victim up in Manhattan was shot several times but lived. Task Force got a lead from the New York, New Jersey Regional Fugitive Task Force, and he was busted on the 3400 block of Scenic Highway yesterday. What's a juvenile doing trying to kill folks up in Manhattan? They got enough of their own up there.
11: Number four.
8: Incoming Shelby County Commissioner LaShonta Rudd is accused of buying a car and incurring at least $5,000 in improper expenses using the city of Memphis taxpayer dollars. The money Rudd spent came from a Memphis City Council grant for her nonprofit. There we go. The old nonprofit grift in Shelby County. It's a nonprofit that is called Serving in Christ Outreach and was intended to provide youth with skills and job training. The nonprofit, in which Rudd is the founder, received more than $13,000 in council grant funds for 2025. City Council, as part of its grants program, gives away about $2.5 million to nonprofits every year. Under the program, the money given to nonprofits can't constitute the majority of their revenue and must be used for the purpose stated in the grant application. Maybe it's time we stop this this grant giveaway. I'm just saying.
11: Number five.
10: And it was a busy evening for the Memphis Grizzlies last night. It was round two of the NBA draft. They had the 32nd pick. They picked up a 6'5". Shooting guard Richie Saunders out of BYU, who averaged 18 points, 5.5 rebounds per game. He actually tore his ACL at BYU. Memphis will focus on getting him back to 100% health. They're hoping that they're buying low and that he has massive upside. And also, the Grizzlies traded away three future second-round draft picks to pick up Isaiah Stewart from the Detroit Pistons. He's 25 years old. He's a 6'8" center, averaging 10 points, 5 rebounds a game, adding some depth and hopefully a little bit of versatility to the Grizzlies front court. And that wraps up the 2026 draft for your Memphis Grizzlies.
8: Oh, all right. So the guy is the guy injured, you said? We drafted an injured player as if we don't have enough injured players on the Grizzlies?
10: He's recovering. He's getting close. And he might have been a first-round pick, so they were able to scoop him up in the second round, which is not a guaranteed contract, by the way. And looking to maybe get him at a discount, they felt good enough that his recovery is going well, and he's going to be strong again and be productive.
8: Good deal.
10: Yeah. All right.
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8: 6:09, Memphis Morning News. There's five things. First thing to get the conversation going. What is on your mind this morning? 901-683-0989, our number. The county commission has a similar program to the one that I mentioned during Five Things First Thing with the Memphis City Council, where each commissioner or each council member is allotted a pot of money that they can dole out to nonprofits. And I don't know if this is a typical practice in other cities. It might be, but with the amount of nonprofit grifts that we hear about in Memphis and Shelby County, maybe it's time to take a look at this and see if this is the best way. That $2.5 million, it's a grant program through the city council. $2.5 million given to nonprofits every year. Hey, listen, nonprofits, there are a bunch in Memphis and Shelby County. We all know that. Everyone seems to have a nonprofit. And certainly intentions are good, but sometimes intentions get in the way of the overall plan, and that plan is, hey, we just need some money. In the case here, Rudd is accused of buying a car with the money.
10: This to deliver meals?
8: If incoming Commissioner Rudd thinks that, well, you know, I can write this off as part of the nonprofit, it's going to be used for official business of the nonprofit, so. But really, I mean, what's the cost of a new car these days, Tim? 20, 30, 40, 50,000?
10: Yeah. Yes.
8: You think that money might have been used in another way. But there was also $5,000 in improper expenses that are accused here. So there may be a pattern of using taxpayer dollars, your money, going through City Hall. It's almost like a laundry. It's almost like a... The whole grant program through city council, and again, county commission has the same program. It's almost a way to launder the money. Let's just flow it through city hall, go through council chambers, And we'll see if we can get you a little something extra.
10: Nobody pays attention to us. We have a little bit of discretion here. Sounds like that this city councilman is going to fit right in.
8: Serving in Christ's Outreach is the name of the organization that is...
10: SICO? Serving in Christ's Outreach? SICO?
8: Yeah.
10: SICO?
8: Yeah.
10: Psycho?
8: the expenses... there's been a City of Memphis audit department. It's not a legal audit. It just raises questions about the nonprofit and the work that was performed. The investigation found that a 2015 Nissan Sentra was purchased for $5,000 and $2,600 in taxpayer fund were unaccounted for. The investigation also reported a payment for an oil change on a 2007 Honda Odyssey to the tune of almost $50.
10: That's pretty cheap these days.
8: Listen, I'm just saying, this is small change, but you start adding this stuff up. Here's $2.5 million of a nonprofit grant fund that maybe that money is better utilized in other ways.
10: Look at the Redbirds had to just about get down on hands and knees to beg for $5 million for documented needed repairs of a structure that the city owns. And they're just throwing money out to these nonprofits. Lane has a good idea on our Rick's Powder Coating text line, 901-683-0989. Lane says someone should keep a running tally of the number of financial scams associated with the Memphis and Shelby County government. You know what, Ditch? I have an idea. Perhaps we connect with Lane and we start a nonprofit that starts keeping up with the scams.
8: With the nonprofits. Yeah, good point.
10: The Shaky Foundation. I don't know what we call it. Perhaps we could do that.
8: And yet, the alleged activities of Rudd, who has gone from, I guess, city council now to county commission. See, these people just keep going from one committee to another committee, from one commission to another council. They just keep bouncing around.
10: How disengaged are we as a city that there's really basically an open path to just change to whatever job you want to do next? There's not much competition.
8: No. It's just, I think it's just, it's pretty pathetic. And I don't know. LaShonta Rudd is replacing Brittany Thornton in District 10. And now Thornton decided not to run for that position again. That's how Rudd ended up coming into the county commission. It's maybe a conversation with Amber Mills or Mick Wright about this and what they think. But, you know, I saw a post yesterday that Mick Wright had about, you know, maybe it's time that we stop these grant programs in their current form. And I'm paraphrasing his statement, so I probably shouldn't. But I recall he was of like mind that, hey, we need to take a serious look at this and how we're doling out this money. But it's just another day in Memphis and Shelby County of a nonprofit or somebody who has a nonprofit taking money and spending it in the way they're not supposed to. So, Tim, did you see the reading scores? The suburban schools in and around Memphis looking pretty decent, except for Arlington. You dropped.
10: Well, what are the numbers? When you talk about a drop, I mean, what was the drop? Was it precipitous or was it slight?
8: Third grade English proficiency, Arlington went in 2025 from an 83.7% to a 79.7%.
10: Okay.
8: Bartlett's remained about even at 53.1%. It was a slight drop from 53.8 in 25. Collierville went up 3 percentage points from 72 to 75%. Germantown, relatively flat, 75.9 to 75.1 in 26. Lakeland, again, another relatively flat, 69.8 to 69.3. These are good numbers, though, even though I'm saying they're flat. They're retaining pretty decent.
10: That's well above the state average.
8: Isn't it? Yeah. Yeah. State average is only 44.9%.
10: So, wow.
8: So,
10: wow.
8: Hey, how about this, though? You go, Millington. Millington's the big winner here. They went from 36.7% reading proficiency in third grade in 2025 to 48.3%.
10: That's a very good increase. Very good. Still too many kids that aren't at reading proficient yet. But then, you know, some pick it up maybe just a little bit later, maybe in fourth grade, maybe in fifth grade. So it's not as if it's total doom and gloom on those numbers. But still, we'd love to see the number at 100%. Just one of those things that...
8: Well, when you compare it to state averages, you know, state average on proficiency for grades three through eight. Now, this combines them all. It's not just third grade level, but this is three through eight. The state average is 40.6%. Millington is at 33.9%.
10: Okay.
8: Now, just the third graders in Millington went up to 48.3, but you add it all in, grades three through eight, and Millington is below the state average by 7 percentage points.
10: Okay. Work to do, but it sounds like there's work being done.
8: Lakeland, 63%. Germantown at 70%. These are the grades three through eight proficiency numbers. Collierville at 70, almost 71%. Again, remember your state average is 40.6%. Arlington, 67%. Math, again, Millington is about 10 points behind the state average in math proficiency, grades 3 through 8. State average is only 43%. Millington's at 33.2%. All of the other suburban schools are 63% or higher. Bartlett, excuse me, is at 56%. Arlington, almost 74%. Collierville is 74%. Germantown at 75%, almost 76%. These are the math proficiency numbers. Your state number comes in at 43%, grades 3 through 8. So all in all, the suburbs remain stable.
10: And proved that it was a good idea for them to break away and form their own municipal districts.
8: Yeah, I was looking. These are just suburban schools. I'm going to be pulling up the Memphis-Shelby County School District momentarily.
10: Well, congratulations to the municipal districts, because that's, sounds like there's work to be done. Sounds like they're doing the work. That's a good, continue to get those numbers up.
8: Josh says socialism and corruption in government, they go hand in hand. How about that, Josh?
10: Yep. And then Mike has an idea for the name of a nonprofit. Call it Shelby County and Memphis Monetary Expenditure Recording System, which if you take the first letters of each word, scammers, make that the name of the nonprofit.
8: I like that.
10: Mike, well done. Take a little bit out of petty cash. Get something nice for yourself.
8: What's your boy Lane saying on the Rick Spider Coding text line these days?
10: Well, that's, let's go back to that. That was the original text that says, hey, somebody should keep a running tally of the number of financial scams associated, with Memphis and Shelby County government, which, inspired us to say, maybe we start a nonprofit tracking that. And Mike helps out with that, with throwing out a good name there at 901-683-0989. USA plays tonight, 9 o'clock against Turkey. Or just Turkey. That's the third game in their group in their group schedule. Probably at least three, maybe four players won't see the field tonight because they've already have a yellow card. Another yellow card would get them suspended for the knockout round. I think we'll see Christian Pulisic tonight. He had a calf injury, did not play in the last game. We may see him for just a little bit of time. They may trot him out for a few minutes to just make sure he's okay for the knockout rounds. But tonight's game, the U.S. has already clinched first place in the group. This is mainly a case of getting the depth, some more match time, and also at the same time, fingers crossed, praying nobody gets hurt. And that's, if the U.S. can do those two things, then it's actually going to be a good night. And I believe this match tonight will be at the San Francisco Stadium where the 49ers play. I think they just call it San Francisco Bay Area something stadium. They don't have the names from the football stadium naming rights on the. They just call it the city stadium, like Atlanta Stadium, Dallas Stadium. So I think it's San Francisco Bay Stadium tonight or something like that. So that'll be tonight, and I'll be up late tonight. I'm going to watch that. This has been a fun time because this is the first time in generations that they've won back-to-back World Cup games. Be good.
8: The scores that the TCAP scores for third grade reading for Memphis Shelby County schools, well below the state average. But if you go back from 2023 to 24 to 25 and now 26, they are rising. In 2023, the third grade proficiency reading in Memphis Shelby County schools, 24%.
10: That's dang near criminal.
8: That was in 23. In 2024, it went up to 27.4%. In 2025, it went up to 29.2%. And in 2026, it's now up to 31.8%. So, yes, it is going in the right direction. But the state average for third grade reading in 2026 is almost, well, it's at 45%. Memphis Shelby County Schools is at 31.8%. Yes, that is a big increase from the 24% low point in 2023. And it's consistently gone up a couple of percentage points each year. But that is, boy, talk about work to be done.
10: Well, let me add this, too. It's not just, this goes for every district. It's not just on the schools. It's on the parents to help out, too. This is not, you don't just outsource everything to the schools.
8: That's right.
10: They both have a duty to educate.
8: But you know what? There is progress consistently from 23, 24, 25, and now 26. It's going in the right direction, no question about it. But the state average is also going up. Memphis Shelby County Schools is, again, 31.8%, while the state average is at 44.9%. But each year, the last 4 years, it's gone up a couple of percentage points. So it is going in the right direction. Yes, that is true. Keep it up. Keep it up. 623 now, 901-683-0989, Memphis Morning News.
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6: 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Not much going on for you on the big three. 240, 40, and 55 all look pretty good. It just cleared our earlier crash. We had the Shelby Drive in Feronia, so we are at zero on the crash list for now. I'm Woody Hayes with your total traffic.
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10: Yeah, can't wait to watch U.S. Men's National Team later tonight. That's going to be a 9 o'clock kickoff. You know what happens all during the day? You know, while a lot of us maybe have work, it's a lot of our kids are actually in those summer soccer and baseball tournaments. 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You can bring your child right in and be seen in a short period of time and be on the path to not just a diagnosis, but on the path to getting back on the ball field. It's so simple to do. You just go to any of the locations. In fact, there's after hours and at the South Haven and the Germantown location. 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
8: Memphis Morning News Time here, 6:29. There was a redo of the Iran War Powers vote yesterday after Trump went to the Hill to have lunch with the senators and had a little conversation with them, so they redid the vote.
10: Let me guess, everybody voted against it. Everybody loves Trump.
8: And that's right. It was redone the second time, and this is all procedural. This is really, it's all ceremonial. But, you know, there's one. Trump had a good point during one of the questions that was asked by media, that while it is, that has no teeth to it in this country, the war powers vote by the senators, it actually does play right into the hands of the Iranians and how they're trying to negotiate this. And the more that I hear Trump talk about how they're dealing with Iran, the more I have a much better, I'm at much more ease in realizing that he's not being taken by these clowns at all. He understands that they are BSing their way through this and just trying to buy time. And he's basically simply saying, if they don't do, if their actions are not correct, then we will go back and bomb the hell out of them. It's pretty simple. But the Iranians are watching what the Senate does and watch what politics are doing and seeing how these clowns are at every turn voting against Trump wherever they can and playing right into that as part of their negotiations. So, 6:31, Fox News Update. Here we go.
17: Gianna Gelosi, Venezuela's interim president, says at least 164 people are dead after back-to-back earthquakes in the country.
18: Rescuers and first responders can be seen digging through the rubble, searching for survivors. People could be heard calling for help from the wreckage, according to reports. And buildings, of course, are without power, many reduced to rubble. Officials have completely closed the train and metro systems, and the international airport there has also been shut down after parts of the ceiling collapsed.
17: Fox's Chanley Painter, Secretary of State Marco Rubio, meeting with the King of Bahrain as Iran talks continue.
19: Marco Rubio is in the Middle East to meet with counterparts about the war and the next steps in efforts toward peace. Secretary Rubio indicated again that America prefers the diplomatic track to play out, but there are other options.
1: While we want a deal, we don't want a deal at any price.
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6: Good morning. They had a little power outage down in Collierville that knocked out the lights around 385 in Houston Levee, 385 in Byhalia Road, but it sounds like those are coming back up. Collierville police may be down there around the scene, so if you're down there, that is what's going on and why the activity is there for you. But we have no crashes reported right now, and the interstate's still looking good. I'm Woody Hayes with your total traffic.
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24: Can weapons of war be turned into instruments of peace? This was an intriguing contradiction one man sought to reconcile. Japan, 1942. Martial artist Morihei Ueshiba had gained renown as an invincible warrior amongst the soldiers he helped to train. However, he began to feel a strange dissatisfaction and hatred for conflict. And although he would never forsake his training, Ueshiba sought to find a way to use his skills to unite rather than divide. It was during the worst fighting of World War II that Ueshiba experienced a vision, during which he concluded that the real way of a warrior is the art of peace. Armed with this revelation, Ueshiba dedicated himself to creating a new martial art that one could use to protect themselves without injuring an opponent. And it was after constant refinement that he would give his new system a name, Aikido, which translates to the way of unifying energy, as the techniques he created would allow one to blend with an attacker rather than crush or destroy them. Morihei Ueshiba would continue to promote his art of peace until ultimately passing away in 1969. And yet, there are over 2 million Aikido practitioners worldwide that aim to keep his unique spirit of unity alive.
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8: 635-71, Memphis Morning News. The list is out. The cities with the worst bed bugs. Oh, no. We will share that with you, the good, the bad, and the ugly. Also, we covered this story a while back with Courtney the Zoo Lady about the baby giraffes that were missing from a zoo in Virginia. You remember that?
10: Yes, and it was it from a private zoo?
8: Yeah, well, they've located these baby giraffes. They haven't said where they found them, but through a criminal investigation, they've been found, and we'll share some of the details. I reached out to Courtney the Zoo Lady, by the way. She was in Japan. And she texted me back and said, yeah, I'm not able to come to the studio right now because I'm in Japan. But she did travel back to the States. And I know this because one of our faithful listeners to Memphis Morning News messaged us that her husband was on the airplane and started up a conversation with Courtney the Zoo Lady. And found out that it was Courtney the Zoo Lady. Said they recognized her, I guess, from Memphis Morning News. So you just never know.
10: It's good. It's good to be a friend of the show.
8: Yeah, pays off sometimes.
10: Make friends.
8: Let's see what Lynn Neal's got. Lynn Neal, the real deal with the Real Deal Racing Report, Saturday mornings at 10. Lynn Neal's out on the road as... he stops on Thursdays to have a quick conversation with us. Lynn Neal, I saw this video of Spider-Man.
0: Spider-Man.
8: It wasn't really a crash. Is it that the aerodynamics just pulled him off the bike? What happened?
0: Well, first of all, Larry Spider-Man McBride went down last weekend at the IHRA Triple Crown race at National Trail Raceway. And what happens here is you got to think about it. The guy's going over 200 miles an hour, and when a drag bike racer, when they get to the finish line, you know, they back off the throttle and they kind of relax and they kind of, you know, they sit up on their bike and everything. And what happened was obviously your parachute to activate your parachute is usually on the left hand side of your handlebars, and you have to reach up there with your thumb. So you kind of take a little bit of your grip off, and obviously the wind at 220 miles an hour caught up under his left hand, and it just absolutely jerked it, you know, pulled it off the handlebars, and it, you know, went out of control, and the wind pulled him off of his top fuel bike.
8: It was amazing how his left arm just kind of flew off, and then all of a sudden you see him go almost straight up, and the next thing you know, the guy's skidding across the racetrack on his back, giving that road armor a serious test, huh?
0: Yeah, those Bates leathers did exactly what he was hoping that they would do. And we've got that. We posted that video on our Facebook page, The Real Deal Race Report. So anybody can go to that page and see that crash, The Real Deal Race Report page. And Larry Spider-Man McBride is going to be our in-studio. He's not going to be in the studio, but he's going to be on the phone with us for our Chase and the Checkers segment on the Real Deal Racing Report this Saturday at 10.
8: Unbelievable.
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8: Once you watch that, the fact that he stood up and was able to, I guess, Lynn, you also kind of, I don't want to say know how to fall, but you just have to relax and let the force be with you, I guess, and when it ends, man, because he looked like he was fairly relaxed. I don't know any other way to put it.
0: Yeah, well, he's lucky that on your racing leathers, you know, you hope that they will skid and slide on the pavement, and they won't get hooked up and make you, you know, cause you to tumble it, you know, 150 miles an hour after you've slowed down 50 miles an hour. But I can promise you one thing. His ass was burning where his leathers were.
8: Yeah,
0: and that friction that you can only imagine the amount of friction that you have as a 200-pound rider, you know, falls off his motorcycle at 200 miles an hour and he lands on the pavement and how far do you think? I mean, he slid for, you know, at least an eighth of a mile.
8: Oh yeah,
0: you know,
8: it was amazing.
0: 800 or 900. Yeah, you know, 800 or 900 or 1,000 feet. And what was so cool about that whole deal is that he was able to stand up. And the owner of IHRA, Daryl Cutter, was one of the first ones to get to him and help him, you know, get his helmet off and everything, and talking to him. And so yeah, he was very lucky that he didn't you know, that he slid and didn't slam up against the, you know, up against the wall and come back across the racetrack or anything like that. Or even, you got to think about this, his opponent had problems and what didn't get to make a, you know, a full pass and run, you know, 200 miles an hour, the same as what Larry McBride did. And had he, you know, Larry McBride slid over into the other guy's lane.
8: Yeah, yeah.
0: So, you know, it could have been a deal where both riders, you know, got together going down the drag strip and could have been a lot worse than it is. And we're going to talk about that on the, on our Saturday show. I'm excited about having Larry McBride's already been on our show, before, but it's been a couple of years ago. And, Larry McBride had a problem a couple of years ago, didn't fall off his motorcycle, but his engine blew up and it pumped all of the oil out of it. And some of the oil went through his leathers and got into his boots, so it burned his feet. The hot oil went through, you know, went and escaped the engine of the motorcycle and it blew on his leathers and went down inside of his boots and burned his feet. So I'm sure he's got some, you know, that from that point on, he did something to where that would never happen again.
8: So he'll be on the Real Deal Racing Report this Saturday morning at 10. Has he told you the significance of Spider-Man?
0: No, we hadn't talked about that. You mean where he got the name?
8: Yeah, and the outfit and everything. Is he just a big fan of Spider-Man?
0: No, let me tell you what happened. He got this name from somebody, you know, probably 35 years ago or something. But on a Top Fuel motorcycle, it has a 14-inch rear tire on it. And as you're going down the drag strip, it just kind of like you do in motocross, you use a lot of body English to keep the motorcycle straight.
8: Mm-hmm.
0: And him being a tall guy, you know, he gets all over the top of his motorcycle and he looked like a spider. And somebody, you know, somebody back in the day named him Spider-Man.
8: Okay.
0: And it just, you know, that deal stuck. And maybe we can, you know, if we have time on Saturday, we may go into detail about where the name Spider-Man came from. But I think what we're mostly going to talk about is how that he survived, falling off his motorcycle at over 200 miles an hour in the first round of the Triple Crown race.
8: Yeah, looking forward to that Saturday morning at 10. What else are you guys going to talk about? You going to talk about any other racing?
0: We are going to talk about other racing. Rick Taylor's not going to be there this week. We're going to have Lee Milligan Hubbard's going to come in, and she's going to co-host, and she's going to bring, as she does every week that she's on the Real Deal Race Report, she's going to bring drag racing news. And plus, we're going to have a gentleman that I've known for a long time that has been on the radio show before, but it's been a couple of years ago. He is a second-generation flagman at Riverside Speedway, although he's not doing it now. Now his son is a third-generation flagman at Riverside Speedway. And David McCarver is who's going to be in the studio, and he just retired from competition cams, or what's called comp cams now. After 25 years, he's thrown in the towel at comp cams, and he is he's staying at home and retired, and he's doing whatever his wife tells him to do now. So he's going to be in the studio to talk about that.
8: Keeping the grass cut. That's it. All right. Looking forward to it. Sounds like a big show. Big plans this Saturday morning at 10, Sunday mornings at 11. It's called The Real Deal Racing Report with this guy, Len Neal, The Real Deal. And this weekend, Lee Milliken Hubbard will be in with you. Sounds good, man.
0: That's exactly right. All right, gentlemen, I got to go.
8: Beat it. Tommy Rowe Jr. is now in and behind the glass with us, and he is going to be giving us a local news update here coming up top of the hour. The good, the bad, the ugly, and Tim, you got a pop clue quiz.
10: I do.
8: A pop quiz clue.
10: And it's coming up next.
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3: Traffic beginning to slow in our construction here in the curve as you go 40 westbound from the 101 connector down towards Chelsea. Crashes going on at Rains Road just west of Weaver. Also Highway 64 near Rock Creek Parkway out east in the Lakeland area. And Rains and Mendenhall. I'm Whitty with your total traffic.
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8: 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It's really important. And you think to yourself, well, geez, I can just go online and just go to one of these .coms and get a mortgage. I don't need a mortgage loan officer. Actually, talk to anybody who has worked with Mono on their mortgage, and they will say, oh, no, there's only one way to do it, and that is with Mono at Mortgage Investors Group. Because he handles so much and makes it so easy and makes the process so simple for you. And when you guys sit down and you say, hey, listen, our closing date's going to be here on this date, Mono makes sure and he's able to pivot and work through any speed bumps that may come along the way, some bumps in the road through the process. And there always is. And that's the other benefit of having Mono in his office right here at Mortgage Investors Group at Poplar and 240 is when something does come up, and believe it or not, you know, I've spent a lot of time talking with Mono about this over the years. People in the middle of getting a mortgage and buying a house, in the middle of the process, they end up changing jobs or some other issue comes up that could affect the outcome. And Mono is there to pivot and walk through it with you. And the process is so much easier when you got Mono on your side. Think about that. If you had to deal with one of these .coms out of state who you never see, and maybe, you know, it's not that important to you to actually see the mortgage loan officer, but the ability to pick up the phone and just say, hey, Mono, man, I'm really worried about this, or I've got this, or this has just come up, or I got this letter that I don't understand, or, you know, credit issues, whatever. Mono will say, come on by the office. I'm going to walk you through this. Or send it to me in the email. I'm going to take care of it. Mono will get on the phone with you. You will not get that service through a .com at all. At all. You are
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7: Do you think you could survive with part of your brain missing? This was a puzzling phenomenon one man was capable of living with. Vermont, 1848. 25-year-old foreman Phineas Gage was tamping down explosives with an iron rod when suddenly the powder detonated and shot the instrument through his skull, damaging the front left portion of his brain. Miraculously, not only did Gage survive the accident, but his intellectual functions remained intact and was able to leave his home after just a month of recuperation, as the damaged portion of his brain had adapted and regenerated after the injury. And although he was unable to return to his previous profession, Gage found employment as a stagecoach driver in Chile before returning to his mother's home in San Francisco, where he would ultimately pass away 12 years after his accident in 1860. Remarkably, the subsequent research into Gage's survival by contemporary and future scientists would lead to the creation of an entirely new field of medicine, earning Gage the title of the man who began neuroscience, as his story clearly showed that the brain was far more complex than previously believed. How might we, like Phineas Gage, inspire others by allowing our scars and pains to be transformed into instruments of healing and change?
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8: Here it is, your clue for the pop quiz coming up at 7:20.
10: That's right. Do not say the Hunger Games. Do not say the Hunger Games at 7:20. Also, don't say the Hungry Games either.
1: Ditch and Tim with a good, the bad, and the ugly. First, the good.
10: You know, I'm going to pop an energy drink open for this cat because this is just a super awesome thing. This happened at Shelby Farms, the Lakes, on Monday. Jacob Edge said the parking lot in his apartment complex was nearly waist deep in water. And a neighbor had said a car had gone into the water along one of the roadways there and was nearly waist deep. He found the vehicle on its side filling with water. A neighbor tossed him a big stone. He jumped into the water, started pounding on the car window to bust the window. The man that was in the car actually fell out, was rushed down the water, was able to hang on to a tree, and then finally, along with Edge and some emergency crews, they were able to grab him and pull him to safety. The guy, Jacob Edge, who did the rescuing, had a lot of deep cuts on his hands because and his arm because of the glass. However, it was not just a man. It was a man and a baby. So a hero, I say yay. Yay, he is. Nope. Absolutely, 100%.
8: No question about it.
1: Now the bad.
10: Let me give just a little appendix to that. Edge is a server at Huey's. He's going to be out with injuries for 2 weeks. And News Channel 3 actually has a cash app place where you can help with his medical expenses. But he's going to be out for specifically the injury suffered when saving these people's lives.
8: All right. So the bad news is if you're traveling this summer, I would say stay out of the hotels in Las Vegas and Warren, Michigan. Why? Well, they have the highest level of bed bugs. Ooh, you have a 1 in 57 chance of encountering bed bugs in either of those cities. Also on the list, Madison, Wisconsin, Yonkers, New York. Who goes to Yonkers? Why would you go to Yonkers?
10: I don't know.
8: Flint, Michigan, Cleveland, Ohio, Huntington, West Virginia, L.A., Bridgeport, and Gaithersburg, Maryland. That rounds out the top 10 of the worst cities with bed bugs, and these are specifically at hotels, according to TripAdvisor and Terminix. The Warren, Michigan, is the worst, and Las Vegas is second, right up there with it. So that's no surprise.
1: Finally, here's the ugly.
10: Well, you figured it had to happen at some point with so much passion. FIFA, the world governing body for soccer, has revoked a commentator's credentials after an on-air tirade in a match in which his team won the match. Paraguayan soccer commentator Jorge Vera was calling a game for Paraguay against Turkey. Paraguay won the match, but one of their players, Miguel Almiron, was tossed from the game because you can't, in the World Cup, cover your mouth and talk to another player. That is, they just assume you're doing something horrible and you're immediately ejected from the game. Well, the commentator went off on FIFA, and this is what got him thrown out. He called the president of FIFA and the match referee bleeping thieves, said that they were killing football. As if that wasn't enough, he also peppered in 20 sons of bees. Not one, not two, 20 sons of bees. And he will not be calling any more games.
8: Well, there's some good news regarding, if we're going to be talking about the World Cup, let's just talk about the Argentinians who made the trip to Kansas City. Three super fans. Took them 9 months to get to Kansas City and 11,000 miles. Did they walk? Well, they actually began in August of 2025 with no tickets and knowledge of Argentina's match schedule back in 2025 and got on their bikes and started to make the trip north.
10: Wow.
8: For 9 months, three friends chased the dream. But here's the problem. They made the trip, but they didn't have tickets. They said, well, let's just get on our bikes and start to ride to Kansas City in the United States, and maybe when we get there, we'll have tickets. Well, the good news is that somebody in Kansas City heard about the story and gave all three of them tickets to their opening game.
10: Sweet.
8: So when they finally arrived in Kansas City, they marked the moment with a photo outside of their hotel where Argentina national team was staying at, and with a caption of "Dream Come True," and one problem though, they didn't have tickets until somebody saw their story on social media and thought, you know what, this is.

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7: Would you willingly risk death for the good of your countrymen? This was the overwhelming patriotism one man heroically possessed. Poland, 1940. Underground resistance leader Witold Pilecki was given a selfless mission: to infiltrate and report on the conditions his compatriots faced while imprisoned in the infamous death camp, Auschwitz. To do so, Pilecki willingly allowed himself to be arrested by the Nazis during a street roundup in Warsaw. Once inside, Pilecki not only established an underground resistance within the camp, but also assisted in escapes, even giving up his own early escape plans for an inmate in greater danger. Eventually, though, Pilecki made a 100-kilometer escape journey on foot in 1943, after which he prepared an exhaustive report for Allied forces, which was tragically ignored and regarded as too horrifying to be true. Furthermore, even after the Nazi occupation, Pilecki faced further imprisonment by the Polish communist regime, who would unjustly execute him after a sham trial in 1948. However, Witold Pilecki would gain the recognition he deserved when his true story was released after the fall of communism, earning him the acclaim of his fellow countrymen, who forever remember him as a symbol of selfless patriotism.
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10: A disaster in Venezuela. I'm Dave Anthony, Fox News. Two powerful earthquakes a minute apart flattened homes and buildings, killing at least 164 people. Almost 1,000 are injured. More are buried in the rubble, and the U.S. is helping.
11: We're already deploying search and rescue teams from Fairfax County, Virginia, and Los Angeles.
10: The Secretary of State Marco Rubio a short time ago.
11: There'll be some others we'll add. That's their most immediate need right now is search and rescue efforts. They have a bunch of collapsed buildings, and so they'll need a lot of help in terms of digging through that.
10: And the U.S. will send other assistance.
12: The twin quakes had magnitudes of 7.2 and 7.5, the strongest to hit Venezuela in more than a century. Damage has been reported in several states. In the capital, Caracas, which was badly hit, power is out for many, and the city's metro system and airport have been closed.
10: Fox's Jonathan Savage. Back to Secretary Rubio. He spoke in Bahrain after meeting with leaders of Gulf countries talking about Iran.
11: One thing that came across very clear is there is zero support among the Gulf countries for any sort of toll or fees or anything that charges for the use of international waters.
10: This as more oil and other shipping moves through the Strait of Hormuz after the U.S. and Iran signed a deal and continue nuclear talks. And Rubio's hopeful Israel and Lebanon can work out peace versus Hezbollah.
11: You're not going to have peace and stability in this region as long as there are non-state actors operating within the boundaries and borders of sovereign countries and being funded by Iran.
10: Well, Hezbollah and Iran are demanding Israel withdraw from Lebanon. A reversal at the Senate. Rejecting a war powers resolution to limit U.S. actions in Iran the day after approving it. Though President Trump calls the resolution meaningless, two Republicans had switched their votes, including Bill Cassidy, after he and the president shouted at each other during a lunch meeting.
13: And if someone tried to bully me to say, wait a second, because I am whatever I am, I'm going to bully you, I ain't going to put up with it.
10: The president is also demanding senators approve a voter ID bill that also restricts mail-in balloting as a federal judge blocks

0: Trump executive order on new voting rules. 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
1: The Mitch Wright Plumbing, Heating, and Air News Desk. Here's what you need to know.
2: Continue to slow through the construction up north on 40 westbound from Watkins down to Chelsea, so just be careful going through here. Crashes going on. It rains on the west side of Weaver. Also rains in Mendenhall and out east on Highway 64 near Rock Creek Parkway. I'm Wendy Hayes with your total traffic.
3: Here's your forecast from News Channel 3. Fair and warm this morning. Mostly sunny with temperatures climbing into the upper 80s this afternoon. We'll be near 90 heading through the weekend and even upper 90s next week. I'm News Channel 3's Todd Demers.
4: The federal trial for a DeSoto County woman accused of sexually abusing a teen has been reset to October 13, 2016 in Greenville, Mississippi. The trial of Lindsay Whiteside has already been moved several times. Whiteside was charged for federally transporting a minor across state lines to engage in sexual activity in 2025. She pleaded guilty to a state charge of sexual battery, for which she was charged for 10 years of supervised release with 3 years of house arrest. The Memphis Grizzlies made their second-round pick in the NBA draft on Wednesday night by selecting BYU guard Richie Saunders with a 32nd overall pick. Saunders averaged 18 points, 5 rebounds, and shot 38% from three-point range. And Overton Park wants your opinion on improvements on the park. 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
7: A busy night for the Memphis Grizzlies, round two of the NBA draft. And yeah, the Grizzlies continue to add to the stockpile. Last night, the Memphis Grizzlies also, not only in addition to the draft pick, they also picked up a player in a trade. They picked up Isaiah Stewart in a trade, but then also the Memphis Grizzlies picking up a star from BYU, Mr. Saunders, and he'll be joining the team following some rehab from an injury to an ACL. USA plays Turkey tonight in the World Cup. It's the third match in their group stage. USA's already won the group. They'll be trying to stay away from injuries. Memphis FC drew Mississippi last night. The whole state, as a matter of fact, by a score of 3-3. They're back home next Tuesday.
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8: 705-71.
7: Richie Saunders. That I couldn't read my own handwriting. Richie Saunders was our second round draft pick last night. 6'5" guard out of BYU. I had last name and I had the school.
8: Mr. Saunders. That I was going to say, I ought to put that on his jersey. He's Mr. Saunders to you.
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8: How about it, man? Let's get you qualified for this trip. We'd love for you to go check it out in Phoenix, Arizona. So you have until 9 this morning. Plenty of time. And we'll remind you again, it's SMILE. The word is SMILE. And the national text number is 95819. That's the short code to text SMILE. 95819. And you have until 9 to get that word in to qualify for the trip to Phoenix to see Styx and Chicago. It's total VIP style. You, as he said, you get autographed Styx guitar. You also go backstage before the show, get some photo ops, and shake the hands of the guys in the band Chicago. And yes, the original members. Not all of them are there anymore, but certainly a good amount of them. I know the trumpet player is original, and I think actually most of the band, the backup band is original, and that trumpet player for Chicago is... Dude is pretty phenomenal. He was in Memphis a couple of years ago for the Cancer Blows power trumpet concert. And they gathered all these really good trumpet players from around the world and played a show at the Cannon Center for this thing called Cancer Blows. And it was just phenomenal. And dude from Chicago was there. And they actually played a song from Chicago at that event. It was really cool. So,
7: see, I'd always thought that the trumpeter at one point may or may not have been a member of the Memphis Horns. That's how, I mean, when I think of exceptional brass, mm-hmm. I think of the Memphis Horns and I think of Chicago.
8: No question
7: about
8: it.
7: Incredible.
8: So we'll get you qualified. You text the word SMILE to 95819. That's 95819. Coming up here, about this time next hour, we are going to be speaking in depth with a fella from the Heritage Foundation, an expert from the Heritage Foundation regarding Supreme Court. And Coley is going to join us to talk about, you know, they're expecting today's Thursday. Today is definitely going to be decision day. Some of the largest, if not the whole batch, will be released today. If not today, next week, because rarely does the Supreme Court decisions go into July. So last week there was 19 cases that had yet to be, announced, opinions, rather. And so there'll be a lot today.
7: And then even before that, at 7:35, we're going to talk to Joe Lupino Esposito. The Supreme Court opinion came down regarding that case. We originally, I believe, talked with Mark Miller about this Pung versus Isabella County in Michigan, about a family who had their home and property taken away over a disputed tax debt. It wasn't even one that they had just ignored. It was one that was disputed on, and it was a very nominal amount. And state of Michigan, I believe, took the house and then sold it and then gave them the proceeds of, after it was sold, for basically pennies on the dollar.
8: Yeah.
7: So there's a Supreme Court ruling that came down yesterday. We'll talk to Joe about that, too. So a lot of Supreme Court discussion today on big stuff on Memphis Morning News.
8: And, yes, the Grizzlies did. It's not enough that we have half our roster in the middle of the season on injured reserve. We had to draft another injured player. The 31-14 says, are you kidding me? We drafted an injured player? Yep. Boy. But I think it was, obviously the contract was very inexpensive. So they figure, hey, you know, he's close to getting well again, I guess, right? This dude from BYU, is that who it was?
7: Yep. Yeah. Yeah. It was Richie Saunders.
8: Oh, yeah. Mr. Saunders. What was it? What were his injuries?
7: ACL.
8: Oh, okay.
7: Never fun.
8: 901-683-0989, our number here to the studio. We can talk about that. We also, the TCAP scores were released by the state yesterday. And all in all, it's not good for Memphis Shelby County Schools, because the school system on the third grade reading proficiency is well below the state average, but there is some improvement consistently over the last 4 years, slowly closing that gap with the state. And back in 2023, Memphis Shelby County Schools was at a 24% proficiency rate for third grade readers. The reading score for third grade in 2023 was 24%. Each year they've gone up a little bit, and in 2026 they've increased that score to 31.8%. The state average is 44.9, essentially 45%. So Memphis Shelby County Schools has still some work to do, but they're going in the right direction. That's third grade reading proficiency. All of the suburban districts and their scores Third grade reading proficiency for Arlington, almost 80%. Bartlett is at 53.1%. Collierville is 75.7%. Germantown, 75.1%. State average is 44.9, by the way.
7: Huh.
8: Lakeland, 69.3. Millington is 48.3%. That's up from 36.7 last year for Millington, so they made a pretty good gain. Math proficiency, Arlington at 73.7. Bartlett, 56.6. Both of those up a little bit. Collierville up about a percentage point to 74.6%. Germantown down a percentage point to 75.8. Lakeland down from a year ago. A year ago, Lakeland's math proficiency was at 66.4. They're now down to 62.5. Millington's got some work to do. They're at 33.2 in the math. This is math proficiency, grades 3 through 8. State average is 43%. Millington's at 33.2.
7: Oof.
8: So, these are the TCAP scores that came in yesterday.
7: Wow. Well, numbers, we'd love this to not even be a thing where it's just where you're over 90%. But, I mean, this is, it shows that for the most part, the suburban schools obviously made the right call when it came to breaking away from the big district, because those numbers bear that out, at least in those particular subjects.
8: Mm-hmm.
7: And yes, I see that the Memphis numbers are slowly on the increase too. Some of it's going to be on a school district, but you also got to put a good bit on it on the parents as well. It's not an outsourcing of education and just tossing the kids into the classroom for 8 hours. You got to help them out when they're home too.
8: That's right. It what goes on at home is more important, equally important as what's going on in the classroom, if not more important. That's for sure. Hey, let's go to this Obama-appointed judge who has struck down the order that Trump requires proof of citizenship to vote in U.S. elections. What do you think about this? This federal judge appointed by Obama has permanently enjoined an executive order by Trump seeking to reinforce election integrity. I mean, that's the, you know, Trump's going to get this one way or another. But this judge, Denise Casper, appointed by Obama in Massachusetts in 2010, ruled that Trump's executive order demanding that the Election Assistance Commission include a proof of American citizenship requirement in its national mail voter registration form is unconstitutional.
7: Because she said there's not enough cheating yet?
8: I guess so. Among other claims, the judge writes that there is no evidence that Trump's executive order is necessary because widespread fraud in American elections does not exist.
7: We're trying to prove that it exists, says the Trump administration. Well, it doesn't exist. Don't worry about it. So, no. So, to try to gain evidence to see that it exists, and they may get the documents and see that it doesn't, but that door is temporarily closed.
8: So, this judge just decides that she's the arbiter of whether fraud exists in mail-in voting or not? I'm sorry. Where in her job description is that?
7: Well, apparently she got it done. That's it's a pretty big decision. But I mean, that'll be appealed, though, wouldn't you think?
8: Oh yeah, everything is. They have to. But they where did I see that the Postmaster General is going to step in and something about mail-in balloting? I've got to find the story. Thought I printed it out in my stack yesterday, but I did not. Is going to step in. It's going to be a workaround with this mail-in balloting stuff. And I'll find this here in just 1 minute here. Talk amongst yourselves while I look.
7: Yeah. Now, she says that we have it slow coming up, I guess. The court declared that the executive orders are unconstitutional because she says what they are, ultra vires and violate separation of powers under the U.S. Constitution. And says that to your point, on the other hand, quote, on the other hand, there's no evidence in this record of widespread, quote, illegal voting, discrimination, fraud, and other forms of malfeasance and error, end quote, within American elections, which the executive order purports to safeguard against. So she has, to your point, is judging that the executive order is not necessary. So the judicial branch, am I summarizing this correctly, has determined that the executive branch doesn't need to do this. So therefore, the judicial branch wins out.
8: Yeah.
7: I think that's the executive summary.
8: And the Postmaster General, David Steiner, told senators during a hearing on Wednesday that he will abide by the Trump administration's rule regarding not delivering mail-in ballots in states that declined to hand over sensitive data. This one is a little bit different, but this was another ruling by another Obama judge that voter data rolls cannot be turned over to the federal government. As requested by President Trump. Well, the Postmaster General says, all right, then guess what? He will abide by the Trump administration's rule regarding not delivering mail-in ballots to those states that declined to hand over sensitive data about voters to the federal government. The proposed rule faces court challenges, and he said that he would follow any court ruling on the matter, but will follow the rule right now, blocking it, any state from getting mail-in ballots. The Postmaster General says they will not deliver them to states that do not provide data about voters to the federal government until he's essentially abiding by Trump's executive order until a judge says otherwise.
7: Are we just missing the basic question? Isn't fraud of any amount still fraud?
8: Yes.
7: That's what I thought.
8: Yeah.
7: Apparently, then the question to the judge is, well, Your Honor, well, what's the floor here? What constitutes, what's bad enough for you? Is it just, you're telling us it's not bad enough. Well, what is bad enough? isn't a completely secure election at least the goal we should claim to be aiming for? But
8: I am with Trump on this, that the mail-in voting stuff has got to be, and California has put together a system to keep it a one-party rule state for eternity, apparently. So California can just rot because that's the bed they made. Now they're going to have to lay in it. And a big part of that system that they built is the mail-in balloting to every address, essentially a registered voter, whether they're at that address or not anymore, whether they've moved out of state because of high taxes or not.
7: It's interesting because I have some people that I know that have no problem getting their prescriptions by mail, or no, excuse me, let me backtrack that would never get their prescriptions by mail, but have no problem mailing in a ballot.
8: That's a great point, Tim. So you're fine by getting certain things by mail, but or mail-in balloting, you're fine with that. But you say, well, I draw the line with a prescription in the mail. Something as important as a vote by mail. And I really agree with Trump on this. That is a part of the election system that I don't necessarily know if we have to go all the way back to just paper ballots. I think that is probably the most secure. But certainly the mail-in ballot opens up so many doors for fraud. There's just no question about it. And I know Florida does it, and they seem to do it okay, and they do it pretty well, and they've got a system down. But California is the leading example of just what it means. Because, it delays the count of the votes. There's just so many aspects of mail-in balloting that opens you up to mistakes, whether it's meant to be fraud or not. It's just I should not be done. I'm old school, man. Elections on one day, you know, military and some very few exceptions get absentee balloting, and maybe that's where the mail comes in. But the rest, you know what? Here's election day. We all know it. We talk about it all year long. Years to come, we talk about when the election is for the upcoming races, presidential and, you know, the state elections. So you just prepare for that date, and that day is the day you go vote.
7: And I can't believe, well, we're what, a little bit more than 2 weeks away from early voting here in Shelby County?
8: Yeah.
7: Can't believe that.
8: Yeah, I'm not necessarily opposed to early voting, but it's got to right. be in a precinct. And I think, you know, I always like to vote on election day. The most recent election, though, I did do early voting. However, you know, only 11% in New York voted those communists in. That, you know, they're all celebrating the Democratic Socialists as they're taking over the Democrat Party.
7: Isn't it incredible how little it takes to basically remake a country?
8: Unbelievable. Only 11% turnout in that election in New York. So that means the city is going communist, essentially, because of 11% of the people that voted and the way they voted. It is wild. And if you complain about politics, then you got to get your butt out and vote. The argument that, well, it doesn't matter. It's just, it's all a mess. They're all crooks. I'm not even going to participate in it. All right. Well, then you're going to get exactly what you deserve. That's the bottom line. You will get exactly what you deserve. You know what you're going to get now is a pop quiz. We will do that next.
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2: Still just slow up around the 101 connectors. You're going through the construction here, 40 westbound from Watkins to Chelsea. Crash still trying to get cleaned up out of the intersection of Raines and Mendenhall. One out in Lakeland at Highway 64 near Rock Creek Parkway. I'm Woody Hayes with your total traffic.
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10: Oh, this is so exciting.
11: It's time for Tim's Pop Quiz.
7: All right, let's play for dinner and a movie. Why not? 901-683-0989 on this date in history. In 1997, marked the debut of which groundbreaking book that kicked off a global phenomenon. There were some global phenomenons in the late 90s. This one takes you back to 1997. Was it Titanic? Was it The Hunger Games? Was it Twilight? Or Harry Potter and the Philosopher's Stone? 901-683-0989. First person to call and correctly answer wins dinner and a movie.
8: What Harry Potter movie was this? Or book?
7: Harry Potter and the Philosopher's Stone. You also got Twilight, Titanic, and the Hunger Games.
8: All right.
7: 901-683-0989.
8: We start with Sean. Go ahead.
12: Harry Potter and the Philosopher's Stone.
7: You sound quite confident. Are you confident or are you just all in?
12: I am feeling it. I'm all in.
8: He's feeling it. Yeah.
7: Well, your feeling is a good one. Ride the thunder because you're right. That's right. The first Harry Potter book launched on this date in 1997. And the rest is history. Twilight was released in 2005. The Hunger Games in 2008. Titanic was a 1997 film, not a book. So you are the winner. Way to go.
8: Sean, how many Harry Potter books do you have?
12: I don't own any Harry Potter books at all.
8: All right. Hang on just 1 minute here. We're gonna set you up with a good. You do dinner and movie, all right? Hang on a second.
7: And the ironic thing is you could actually get hooked up and use the movie passes. Maybe there's a Harry Potter movie that's being played at one of the theaters, a throwback or something. So I don't know. Regardless, you're going to be good to go. Stay on the line.
8: Toy Story seems to be taking the theaters by storm these days, I guess. How many Toy Stories are we at now?
7: Five, I think. I sounded very confident, but then I reined in the hesitancy. I think it's Toy Story 5 that is out there.
8: And its message is get off the tablets, but yet there is a...
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8: Look at that. Sitting at 71 right now. How about that, huh?
7: It's a beautiful day, man. Looking real fine out there today. Just chance of isolated showers. We got some serious discussions coming up regarding the Supreme Court. One case out of Michigan that we have been following. Joe Lupino Esposito with the Pacific Legal Foundation coming up next. Also, Cully Stimson got some more Supreme Court cases that are dropping. It's all coming up on Memphis Morning News, 7:31.
24: Fox News, I'm Roxanne Evans. The death toll continues to climb in Venezuela. At least 164 are dead, hundreds injured after twin earthquakes hit near Caracas. An intensive search is underway.
25: Rescuers and first responders can still be seen digging through the rubble, searching for survivors. There are reports that people could be heard calling out for help from the wreckage.
24: Fox's Chanley Painter. Secretary of State Marco Rubio in the Middle East reassuring Gulf partners on the Iran deal and speaking about those efforts to aid Venezuela.
26: We're already deploying a search and rescue teams from Fairfax County, Virginia, and Los Angeles.
24: Talks between the U.S. and Iran resume next week. That from Pakistan's foreign ministry. The big issues on the table remain Iran's nuclear program and the Strait of Hormuz. 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
2: An injury crash down south at Shelby Drive and Tuggle. Memphis Fire on the scene. Trying to wrap one up now at 64 and Rock Creek Parkway, as well as in the intersection of Rains and Mendenhall. I'm Woody Hayes with your total traffic.
27: An alleged nurse imposter charged in 10 care fraud case. After an investigation, agents said from 2023 to September 2025, LaMonica Netter was allegedly charged with multiple nurse license numbers to apply for and obtain over 10 nursing positions. A Shelby County grand jury indicted Netter for 10 care fraud, theft of property $60,000 to $250,000, and 2 counts of impersonation of a licensed professional. Memphis attorney and theater producer Adam Remsen is making his mark on Jeopardy, winning 9 shows in a row and collecting nearly $200,000 in prize money. Remsen said his goal was to just get one answer right and that he never expected to last this long or secure a spot in the Tournament of Champions. This is Tommy Rowe Jr. with your Memphis Morning Headline News, powered by Mitch Wright Plumbing, Heating, and Air.
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19: 735 Memphis Morning News. Coming up after our top of the hour news, Coley Simpson from Heritage Foundation will join us to talk about some of these opinions that are expected to be dropped today by Supreme Court. There is certainly one that we want to talk about specifically right now with our good friend Joe Lupino Esposito with Pacific Legal Foundation. And anybody, Joe, who has ever been at risk for losing property in a fail-to-pay tax auction on the steps of the courthouse in the county, and you see your property being sold for, you know, pennies on the dollar and not fair market value, should listen to this as you guys went to the Supreme Court and challenged this in Michigan. Talk to us about this.
20: Yeah, so this is our case, the Pung case versus Isabella County in Michigan. And what we were arguing was that essentially, when you have one of these auctions, if they are sort of just not fair in their process itself, and if the end result is really a huge difference between the market value and then what they sell at, like you said, sort of pennies on the dollar, then that at least is not categorically a fair process. Unfortunately, the Supreme Court actually knocked us down on this one. So we have this weird scenario right now where we actually have the case vacated and remanded back to the lower court. So in some ways, it's sort of a technical win because our clients kind of live to fight another day, mm-hmm. but not on the grounds that we were arguing in front of the court. So it's on a different ground, which we're still going to be looking at to see if we can kind of pursue this for them. But on the ultimate question in front of the court, we didn't get there.
19: And is it just compensation? What is the key point that the Supreme Court opinion says that needs to be relooked at?
20: Yeah, so the issue was, what they said essentially was that just compensation is going to be okay when you go through an auction process, so long as the auction process is inherently fair. So that's going to be part of our argument. Obviously, we don't have the whole thing written up, and I'm not litigating, so I don't know exactly how we're going to attack it. But, you know, the main idea being, look, you know, this is a tax debt of about $2,000. They end up taking the house out. And again, this is also disputed if they even owe the tax debt of $2,000. So that's a whole other issue within itself. But even assuming that the family owes the $2,000, is this really the right process to actually sort of sell the house out from under them over such a small debt, and then have a process in which a tax sale, in this case, was required to have a cash payment 2 hours after the auction is over. So that extremely limits the world of people who can actually bid on this house and then really is going to hurt what becomes the just compensation for the family.
3: What a mess. I mean, what an absolute mess. And I'm going to assume by that decision yesterday that this is not anything that's going to probably slow the state of Michigan down from doing this again. It doesn't sound like this was a warning shot to them.
20: No, not really, unfortunately. I mean, there's a chance they'll take a look at the way they went about doing this. And this is one of the things that Justice Gorsuch said during oral argument. It's like, look, I understand that, you know, the left hand doesn't know what the right is doing, but at some point the left hand has to know there is a right hand. You know, like there's this whole dispute over the fact that if the family even owes the tax in the first place, mm-hmm. the next thing you know, within a month or so, you know, the house is gone. So that's kind of one of the issues I think that's going to come up and play in the lower court again, looking at those facts. But yeah, you know, when it comes to these counties, I mean, the one thing that they can maybe learn from it is that you have to be a little bit more careful. You can't just say, look, you owe us some money, so let's just sell the house as quickly as we can and claim whatever we can get for it, because that's just going to be good enough. So we're hoping that they take a second look at their actual process leading up to this, because that's really where the problems could lie. But yeah, unfortunately, the way the court looked at it, they essentially said, look, tax sales are an efficient way for counties to deal with this problem, and we can't really approve this theory that would essentially knock them down.
19: So basically what they're saying, because the family claims they never owed the $2,242 in delinquent taxes, and they didn't even sound like they even were given time to prove that they didn't owe that. Is that right? And all of a sudden, well, the house is sold for $76,000 on a property that's valued at $200,000.
20: Yeah, well, what's even crazier about this, you're right on sort of this round of it. But in the prior rounds, a local judge had already said they didn't owe the tax. But then they continue to process it anyway. So, yeah, so they did have the time, and they won. And then we're back in the same place again anyway.
19: This is crazy. It literally is like they stole the house right out from under them.
20: Yeah, it really is unfortunate. And, you know, this is part of the process. Unfortunately, you know, the way the court looks at it is, you know, the family had a chance to restructure things or find another way to make it happen. But, you know, we did get some support in the opinion from one of the concurring opinions, I should say, from Justice Thomas, which is signed on by Justice Gorsuch, that really focused on, you know, was this process correct? And what Thomas says is, you know, likely what the county did here is likely unconstitutional. It's just a matter of figuring out what the right question to ask the court about may be. And that's what we're hoping to kind of establish now at the lower level, to look at these due process claims that the court kind of directed us to say, hey, this may be someplace where this will fail, but it will not fail on these grounds.
3: So, in a way, it's processed by elimination. It's not the optimal way. Obviously, you don't want to go to the Supreme Court and then say, hey, you know, go back to the drawing board regarding this facet of it. But it sounds like that the final chapter hasn't been written on this.
20: No, not at all. No, and ideally, you know, I mean, for the family's sake, that we can settle it, you know, at the lower court, and if Michigan's willing to, or if the county's willing to take that result. But if not, you know, we will do our best to get it back up to the Supreme Court if that's how that goes. So, you know, we're going to keep fighting for them, and hopefully they can get something out of this, because we don't think the process was correct.
19: Andrew messages in on our Rick's Powder Coating text line. He says, the punishment doesn't seem to fit the crime, a $2,000 debt, and they take your house. Why don't they just garnish their wages? I mean, I understand his point, you know, but the county doesn't look like, they don't look at it that way. If they claim you owe taxes on something and you can say, no, I don't owe the taxes, and look what happens. They say, all right, well, fine, then we're putting this thing up for sale on the county courthouse steps.
20: Right, exactly. And actually, it's a great point that you know, the caller makes, is because in one of these things that Justice Thomas pointed out in his opinion is that, you know, there are better ways to do this. They should have done something else first, like, you know, taken personal property or done some other things, particularly because the number was so low. And it actually was sort of a funny exchange during oral argument when, you know, counsel brought up that we could have just simply sold the, you know, the Peloton that was inside the house. You know, you could have taken that. That's about $1,000.
19: Right.
20: There, there was a fun back and forth with Justice Alito over how much a Peloton costs on Facebook Marketplace. So yeah. it was amusing, you know, in front of the court. But no, it really is one of the things that they looked at. So it's very insightful there that, you know, there are other ways to do it and better ways to handle this. That, gee, this is such a small tax debt. I mean, basically, unless the house is completely empty, there's got to be at least $2,000 worth of stuff that the family could sell to avoid losing the entire property.
19: Mm-hmm. So will this go back before Supreme, or does this stay at the local level?
20: So this will go back to the Sixth Circuit. So depending on how that winds up, you know, I know for our sake, we likely would probably pursue it if we were to lose. But same thing with the county. They'd have to face that same question if they were to lose. So we're going back one level, and then depending on how that goes, we'll see if anybody wants to try to bring it back up to the Supreme Court again.
3: All right. And then if folks would love to partner with you, at the Pacific Legal Foundation for a case, or just simply want to help, because I know that the people that have had this happen to them, you guys do it at no charge to them, but obviously there are costs that you have to cover. How can folks partner with you?
20: Yeah, pacificlegal.org. You can find everything there. You can find out, you know, the other cases that we're currently pursuing and trying to get in front of the Supreme Court, as well as all the actions we're doing at the state and local level. You know, cases like this really make us take a look at things that my team works on when it comes to policy, and particularly state policies. Are there things that we can change in the law to avoid this, so we don't have the constitutional question, but really just good governance questions of how these processes should be followed?
19: Sounds good, Joe. Always appreciate your input here on Memphis Morning News. We'll check in with you next week.
20: Great. Thanks, guys.
19: 7:45 here, Memphis Morning News. Some messages regarding TCAP scores and some of the other things we've talked about this morning. We'll get to those here coming up. Memphis Morning News, time 7:45.
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3: July 4th is just around the corner. Yeah, it's coming up next Saturday, and folks are already getting ready to celebrate with parties and all kinds of get-togethers, and maybe even on Friday. I think a lot of folks taking next Friday off. You know, the holidays are a time of gathering and just enjoying each other, having a fun time. And you know what? 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
32: How far would you be willing to travel to help a friend in need? The greatest courage is often found in reluctant heroes. New York, 1940. American Olympic bobsledder Billy Fisk is prompted to help his allies across the pond as the German Luftwaffe looms over England. However, since the U.S. was still neutral at this point of the Second World War, Fisk was forced to lie about his nationality in order to enlist in the Royal Air Force. Surprisingly, though he had never flown before, Fisk proved to be a natural fighter pilot and participated in his first sorties less than a week after training. His aviation career, though, would be short-lived, as on August 16th, Fisk's fuel tank was shot by an enemy dive bomber over the English Channel. However, instead of bailing out of his plane, which was desperately needed to help in the war effort, Fisk skillfully glided it back to his airfield. Tragically, though his plane would be repaired, Fisk would succumb to his injuries the following day, earning him the distinction of being the first American citizen fighter pilot to be killed in action during World War II. And though he confessed his reasons for serving to be unheroic, the inscription on his memorial plaque would go on to read, "An American citizen who died, that England might live."
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19: 7:51 on our clock, 71 outside the studios here. Memphis Morning News Time at News Talk 98.9. Yes, there's a soccer game tonight. Tim will be up late watching.
3: Yes, 9 o'clock kickoff.
19: Now, why do they call it the pitch?
3: It's a pitch of grass, just gotcha. Vernacular.
19: Okay. That's okay. All right. Just trying to get a little better understanding about the sport as, you know, all of the different terms.
3: One day I'll figure out what offside is, how they rule that. Until then, let's just say, it's complicated.
19: Do they use a camera for that, or is it just by the judgment of the, are they referees?
3: Yes, the assistant, they have the referee in the middle. The ones that wave the flags are assistant referees. So it's a combination of them and using video technology to determine, to confirm the call.
19: And that's when they throw it in and the guy uses his head.
3: Yes.
19: And you can be offsides there, huh?
3: Sometimes.
19: There was one goal that was made. I don't know what match I was watching, but or what game I was. And they didn't count it because they said he was offsides.
3: Yeah, yeah, that happens all the time.
19: He made it. He got it in the big net.
3: He did. The magic rectangle, if you will. But no. But nay, nay, said the officials and the video assistant referee because he was offside. And what they do is they let the play finish out because they don't want to they don't want to take away a goal if he is not offside. So they let the play finish and then determine.
19: Okay.
3: That seems reasonable. I guess somebody could get hurt in the aftermath, but it happens. Looks like Scotland's going to be on the way out. They're hanging on by a thread. They were dreadful last night against Brazil. They gave away a goal like in the sixth or seventh minute. And I'm thinking like, Jonathan Savage can go home by halftime.
19: Our good friend from Fox News Radio who had a long day yesterday and then had to watch that mess. All right, so that's tonight, the U.S. and Turkey. And it's 9 o'clock our time. Is that it?
3: Yeah, 10
19: Eastern?
3: Yeah, they're playing it in L.A. at Los Angeles Stadium, not SoFi. Back when the World Cup's over, it'll go back to be calling SoFi Stadium where the Chargers and Rams play.
19: Oh, so they're not using SoFi for this?
3: Yeah, all of the stadiums have their naming rights stripped during the World Cup. So, like, Mercedes-Benz Stadium is just called Atlanta Stadium.
19: Really?
3: Yes.
19: Oh, I didn't know that.
3: Yeah.
19: Why is that?
3: Because they're very protective of their advertisers that are with FIFA.
19: Okay.
3: That they do not give anybody anything free.
19: So if they were to play it in Memphis, it wouldn't be Simmons Bank Liberty Stadium. It would just be Memphis Stadium.
3: Right.
19: Oh, wow. Did you know that, Tommy Rowe Jr.? He's shaking his head no.
3: Oh, you should have lied to him. You could have built some cred with that. missed opportunity there.
19: You can turn your mic on, Tommy. It's okay. By the way, this is a pretty amazing stat. A third of adults in this country, one third under the age of 35, are still doing this. What do you think it is? Tommy Rowe Jr., I'll give you the first guess at this.
4: Living at home with your mother.
19: Yes! Living with parents. Are you still at home with your parents?
4: No.
19: Okay. It says that one third of adults under the age of 35 are still living with their parents. And, you know, this is by the way, Tim, is from Realtor.com.
3: Okay. And it makes sense because starter homes are not priced as starter homes anymore. Yeah. It's hard to get into most houses.
19: Did you read this? Because that's exactly one of the reasons why they say. Parents are trying to help their kids out, even those who are in their late 20s and early 30s, by letting them stay at home until they can save money to buy their first house.
3: Listen, as a licensed realtor, I'm living this because I am seeing people now waiting until they're older and older to buy their first home because starter homes now, it's hard to find anything in this city that is of good quality under 200,000. It's just not possible. I mean, that's where starter homes used to be. You know, now you've got homes, you know, really more starting around that, you know, in the twos, and then you really start seeing more houses in the threes and fours.
19: Yeah.
3: So it's hard out there for somebody trying to save up and build and get a starter home. Plus, the interest rates are higher than they were a few years ago, too.
19: Well, they're certainly not getting the interest rates their parents probably got.
3: Like 9?
19: Yeah.
3: Oh, you're talking about back in the day, 9, 10, 12%? I mean, it's better than that.
19: That's what I'm saying.
3: Yeah. Yeah, that's true. That's why, you know, and you have said this time and again, if you're going to get a starter home or you're looking for that first home, you need to go see Mortgage Mono before because it's a more difficult pathway these days.
19: The stigma of the living at home with parents, it's not really a stigma anymore. And the whole stigma that, oh, well, he's just in the basement eating pizza pockets, living off mom and dad, actually is not accurate either. A majority of those who are still at home with their parents are gainfully employed and with very high paying jobs. It's just about saving the money so that they can get...
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6: What's the boldest idea you've ever had? 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
32: 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Nevertheless, Fox was grateful for the care he was given and sought to raise awareness about the importance

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9: It wasn't one, it was two powerful earthquakes. I'm Dave Anthony, Fox News, causing a lot of death and destruction in Venezuela.
10: In search and rescue, you're trying to get to people while you can still save their lives. They're buried under rubble.
9: Secretary of State Marco Rubio says the U.S. is sending rescue crews and more. At least 164 people were killed, almost 1,000 injured, with more buried in the destruction.
11: Venezuelans, acting President Delcy Rodriguez, she is warning the death toll expected to climb as emergency crews reach devastated areas and continue pulling victims from collapsed buildings. Now, the powerful 7.2 and 7.5 magnitude earthquake struck just after 6 p.m. yesterday, shaking the capital and surrounding regions.
9: Fox's Dina Marie McNichol. Back to Secretary Rubio. He spoke in Bahrain after meeting with Gulf leaders.
10: The president has multiple options at his disposal if Iran goes back on their word or if Iran decides they don't want to make a deal.
9: And as more nuclear talks loom in the push to prevent Iran from having weapons, Rubio also says,
10: what we're interested in is whether or not ships are moving. If ships are moving as they should be moving, then that's what we're going to judge and that's what we're going to react to.
9: He's also hopeful about peace in Lebanon.
12: Israel's occupying part of the country to keep its citizens safe from Hezbollah attacks. A State Department official claimed in a significant demonstration of good faith, Israeli forces had withdrawn from part of its buffer zone in southern Lebanon. That's been swiftly contradicted by both sides. Israeli officials say there will be no withdrawal.
9: Fox's Jonathan Savage. We got another report on the economy this morning showing higher prices.
13: Again, inflated numbers. We're talking about the Iran conflict. Month over month, a gain of 0.4%. Year over year, 4.1%.
9: Fox Business Network, Cheryl Cassoni. That is the biggest annual increase in what are called personal consumption expenditures since April 2023. But oil prices are down again today. Brent is below what it was. WTI almost there before the Iran conflict, though gas at the pump still nearly a dollar a gallon higher. 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
7: The Mitch Right Plumbing, Heating, and Air News Desk. Here's what you need to know.
14: Delays coming into the flyovers on 40 westbound from about Witten Road, and then you'll slow down on 240 down towards Poplar Avenue. Of course, we have our delays up in the construction, 40 westbound from Hollywood to Chelsea. Just always need extra time through here. An injury crash at Perkins and Willow, still down on the scene at Shelby and Tuggle. I'm with you with your total traffic.
15: Here's your forecast from News Channel 3. Fair and warm this morning. Mostly sunny with temperatures climbing into the upper 80s this afternoon. We'll be near 90 heading through the weekend and even upper 90s next week. I'm News Channel 3's Todd Demers.
16: Memphis Shelby County Schools students make gains. They still trail on TCAP. While Memphis Shelby County Schools also saw improvement, the district continues to trail statewide averages. Nearly 26% of Memphis Shelby County students met expectations in English, while just over 22% did so in math. Statewide, about 40% of students meet or exceeded expectations in both English language, arts, and math. The fourth annual Small Business Expo kicks off today in Memphis. The program has invested $9 million into businesses and created more than 600 jobs. The expo starts at 11 o'clock today at the Renaissance Convention Center in the Riverfront Rooms 1 through 5. And the World Cup continues tonight with Team USA taking on Turkey at 9 p.m. Central. The game will be held at Los Angeles Stadium in Inglewood, California. This is Tommy Rowe Jr. with your Memphis Morning Headline News

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3: It's a busy night for the Memphis Grizzlies after a successful round one of the draft. Round two underway. Isaiah Stewart, we'll tell you about it in a second, but the Grizzlies in the second round picked up BYU's Richie Saunders. By the way, I believe, from what I recall, he's a descendant of the Orida family, so I think his great-grandparents or somebody invented the tater tot. How about those apples? Isaiah Stewart was picked up in a trade with the Detroit Pistons. They needed some muscle on the inside. They got it. Detroit, in the return, got 3 second-round picks. Memphis FC drew with Mississippi last night by a score of 3-3. They'll play again coming up next Tuesday. There's your Sportsy Sports Sports.
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5: 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The number to get us is 901-683-0989. We'll talk about some of these TCAP scores that are coming in and a lot of your comments and thoughts on that as area schools are their proficiency in math and English in and around Shelby County, and of course the troubling Memphis Shelby County school system is making some gains, but it is still behind the state average, which is, in my opinion, still way too low. But we'll get into the details of these things here coming up. I do want to go back to our conversation about SCOTUS. Supreme Court is expected to announce some opinions this morning, any minute now, I believe. Coley Simpson with us from Heritage Foundation. Coley, thanks for joining us. How are you doing, sir?
6: I'm great. How are you?
5: Good, good. Good to have you on and shed a little bit of light on some of these opinions that we expect today. Of course, the biggest one has got to be, or the most anticipated, I would say, is probably the birthright citizenship. Would you agree?
6: Yeah, I think that's probably the blockbuster opinion, although most people that I've talked to think it's not going to go in the president's way. And they'll probably release that next week on their last day of the term.
5: Okay. So there was, I don't know, 19 or 20 of these opinions expected in the last couple of weeks, well, before the term is up. Where are we at today with some of the rulings? And regarding, because, you know, with SCOTUS, Supreme Court, there's always that Trump a part of it, because so much of what they're doing is on challenges of President Trump, because that is his nature. To, you know, always ask, well, why can't we do this? And it always gets taken to the Supreme Court. So what are your thoughts?
6: Well, this is part of a broader problem here in Washington, and that is the abrogation of Congress's duty to pass laws. And this has been going on for a while. And so what you see are these big pendulum swings between a Republican president coming in, getting rid of all the Democrats' executive orders and passing their own. And then vice versa, when a Democrat comes in, they get rid of the Republican executive orders and pass their own. And so the challenges you see to presidential power, you saw it during the Obama administration, the Biden administration, George W. Bush administration, both Trump administrations, are challenges to executive orders that the president signs that don't have the force of law like a statute. And that's where, you know, you see these big challenges. And that's a direct result of Congress not passing laws or doing their job.
5: Mm-hmm. And also, you know, we spent a little time earlier this morning on Memphis Morning News talking about this Obama-appointed judge who has stricken down the Trump order requiring proof of citizenship to vote in U.S. elections. The idea of finding these judges to push back on some of these executive orders, and this one specifically, you know, Trump is trying to find any way he possibly can to require proof of citizenship to vote, which a majority of Americans agree with, do they not, Cully?
6: Well, not only do they agree with it, including African Americans and Hispanics, but it's the federal law. So whether they agree with it or not, that is federal law.
5: Right.
6: And we've operated on a trust principle where, you know, we don't have teeth in that law, and we just assume that people are going to be honest and not break federal law. Well, we know that's just not the case, especially when you flood the country with 20 million illegal aliens, like the Biden administration did. So there's 12 cases that the court still has to decide. They decide at 10 a.m. Eastern Standard Time, so in about 50 minutes they'll hand down probably 4 to 5 today, maybe 6.
5: Okay.
6: And we have some big cases. I mean, besides the citizenship case, we have the two presidential power cases. That's the Trump versus Slaughter and Trump versus Cook, whether he can fire a member of the Federal Reserve Board of Governors and whether he can fire somebody from the FTC. We have the two transgender cases. We have a Second Amendment case out of Hawaii. So we got some big cases still.
5: The interesting, just go back to this for a minute, this judge from Massachusetts appointed by Obama, who claims that there was no evidence of widespread fraud in American elections, and that's how she came to her opinion or her ruling. She says it seemingly does not exist.
6: Well, it's irrelevant.
5: Frankly,
6: it's completely irrelevant. You know, if there is a federal law, and there is, that says you have to be a citizen to vote in federal elections, the powers that be want to then say, okay, instead of operating on the trust principle, we're going to require you to, when you register one time, prove it that you have lawful citizenship. There doesn't have to be any proof that that somebody hasn't done it. Now, by the way, Heritage has a voter fraud database. We have certified convictions from all 50 states, Republicans, Democrats, independents. So voter fraud is real. It's an infinitesimal sample of the voter fraud that goes on out there. But even if there was none, it doesn't matter. It's irrelevant.
5: Yeah.
6: And so, look, when the Supreme Court handed down the CASA decision a couple years ago and said that judges, district court judges, don't have the authority under the Judiciary Act to issue universal or nationwide injunctions, mm-hmm. I guess she didn't get the memo on that one.
3: No, it doesn't seem like that she got that. You know, compared to other years, I know the one that sent Roe v. Wade back to the states was massive. You know, over the last 5-10 years, where would you rank this year's, you know, list of decisions to come down, maybe compared to some others when it comes to the nation's, I guess, culture and also maybe, I guess, some sort of stability when it comes to some of the insanity that we've seen the last, you know, quarter century?
6: Yeah. Well, for the longest time, the Democrats have used the Supreme Court and litigation for the Supreme Court to enact their policy preferences, which they couldn't get through Congress and the Senate. And then when you get a centrist originalist court, they don't get their way, so they start having a hissy fit and they start threatening the lives of justices like Chuck Schumer did.
5: Mm-hmm.
6: But, you know, most people tend to forget that 50% of the cases or more in any given year are 9-0. And another good chunk of them are 8-1. So, you know, people were in the last couple of weeks are like, oh, that wasn't very interesting when they come down with these decisions, because they're just mowing the grass, garden variety cases, serious cases, because the court only hands out about 70 cases a year from the 5,000 petitions for cert they get. The court is not the least bit divided the way people think it is. Now, on some hot button issues, they are. But even earlier this week, there were decisions where you shuffled the deck and you had like 2 liberals, 2 conservatives, and 1 middle-of-the-roader in the majority. So it's not as simple as people like to think it is, the lineups.
5: And I'm just, you know, do you think that we will get to a place in time where the Democrats get their wish and they add more justices to the Supreme Court?
6: I hope not.
5: Yeah.
6: I mean, remember that under the Constitution, the court is, of course, a separate but equal branch of government, but the Constitution didn't set out the number of justices for the Supreme Court, and it's been as high as 15 and single digits. And, you know, for over 100 years, it's been 9.
5: Mm-hmm.
6: And I think, you know, that number has proven its worth over time. And look, you know, the only reason they wanted it, if all the opinions were, the big opinions were coming out the way they wanted, they wouldn't be packing the court.
5: Yeah.
6: This is the fact. And so they're sore losers because they cannot use the court now to enact their policy preferences because this is an originalist court. And even the three liberals on the court, when they went through their confirmation hearings, Kagan said during her confirmation hearing, we're all originalists now. That is the predominant methodology for analyzing statutes and the Constitution. That has won. That modality has won. And the left hates that.
5: Yeah. Yep. It's going to be really interesting to see what happens if the tide changes in upcoming elections in the direction of this country. I mean, I don't know if New York is a bellwether with the communists that are getting elected on the local level there. I keep hearing, well, that New York is not the United States. It will never work outside of New York City. I don't know, man.
6: Well,
5: I don't want to find out.
6: Yeah, I think your gut instinct is right. I mean, you got these Soros prosecutors around the country. I wrote a book on that.
5: In Memphis, we have
6: You got one in Memphis,
5: yep.
6: Right?
5: Yep.
6: And so if it can happen in a, you know, red state, a blue city in a red state, this kind of nuttiness can infect other parts of the country. Although I will tell you, I just think the American people have a lot of common sense and we're still a center-right country. So I ultimately think in the end of the day, things will come back to the mean and come back to sanity. I just believe that.
3: We can certainly hope for that. And a lot of it, Ditch and I were talking about this a little bit earlier, Cully, was the fact that low voter turnout is killing us as a country. It truly is.
6: Yeah. Yeah. Well, look at the race in New York. I mean, the congressional race, I think there was like 30 some thousand people who voted in the primary for her.
5: Unbelievable.
6: 30.
5: Yeah.
6: That's 7% of the registered voters in that district. And so talk about apathy. I mean, we got to get off our butts and we got to go to the polling stations and we got to cast our vote.
5: Well, so many people just feel like, you know what? They're all crooks. It's a system that I have no control over anymore. So I'm not even going to participate.
6: Yeah. And the result is you get what you don't vote for.
5: Yep.
6: And so I think there should be a rule in place that says, if you don't vote, you have to put tape on your mouth for 4 years.
5: I like that idea.
3: Yeah, it's incredible because the last, you know, couple of weeks, you know, folks have been coming to America and seeing how awesome it is. And sometimes it feels like we don't even appreciate what we have, but foreigners are coming over and totally digging this. And speaking of that, Cully, I know that you've had your sleeves rolled up in contributing to American soccer. How fired up and how excited are you with where we are currently with our national team?
6: Look, we are in a good group. We obviously are getting out of the group. We have the game against Turkey tonight, which doesn't really matter how we do because we've already made it out of the group because each group has four teams and you got to be the top two. And then they take 8 third place teams. Pulisic still may not have a calf that's ready to go. We got 3 guys or more that have yellow cards. So they're going to give them a short run, but not a lot. I think the coach is smart to take the longer view here, get past Turkey, no injuries, and then gear up for probably Bosnia and Herzegovina, who we're going to play. I'm actually going to the game tomorrow, Denmark against France. Wow. And I'm going to put on one of those frickin' horn things and start rowing with those dudes.
5: That's awesome.
6: I'm a soccer nut. I mean, I've been on the board of U.S. Soccer Foundation for almost 20 years. I played college ball. I went to the World Cup in 98 in France and 94 here. I mean, look, you're right. The bill of goods that the liberal media, which is redundant, have given people overseas is bull.
5: Yep.
6: And you see on social media and TikTok and Instagram and all the rest of it, these foreigners are coming to this country and they're loving it. They're loving the freedom. They're loving the food. They're loving the hospitality. They're loving the venues. The snots over there are like, oh, these American stadiums don't really have much characters. Mm-hmm. It's not like Wembley or you know. It's like, what, are you kidding me?
5: Yeah.
6: You ever been to Atlanta? You ever been to the stadiums in Texas? You kidding me? We didn't have to build one stadium. I mean, these foreigners are looking at our high school stadiums, and they're like, this is better than my local soccer club stadium.
5: Oh, yeah. Yeah. And the media, both in this country and abroad, really pushed the narrative about ICE, that you will be greeted by ICE. And they lost. They lost big time. People
6: total
5: are saying,
6: losers.
5: Where is ICE?
6: And look, there's obviously there are a lot of harms that social media causes, especially the young people. I think everyone in this country should read The Anxious Generation by Jonathan Haidt and not give their kids phones until they're 15 or 16. That said, what social media has done and proven over and over and over again is it makes an end run around the mainstream media. And that's why we're seeing Freddie and all the rest of them out there on Twitter putting videos out there saying these blokes are so nice. This food is so great. These people are doing so many nice things. I've been sold a bill of goods that just wrong.
5: Mm-hmm.
6: And so, by the way, I felt the same way in France in 98. Once you get out of Paris and you go to Lyon and Nantes and the other host cities, the French people were great. And I know when I go up to Boston Stadium tomorrow for the game, we're going to spend 4 hours before the game just hanging out with the Norwegians and hanging out with the French and hanging out with all the other people there, eating their food, painting our faces, having a party. It is more than a sporting event. It is a cultural phenomenon, and it is an organic happiness. And that's what makes the World Cup special. And there's nothing the mainstream media can do to poop on the opinions of people coming over here because they lost. They've lost the narrative.
3: See, there's your book title right there. If you want to write a book, Capitalism, Free Refills, and Ranch Dressing, The American Dream Goes Abroad. That's it right there.
5: There it is.
6: Yeah, and what is about ranch dressing? I mean, in England, I lived in England twice in my life. They call it salad cream.
3: Oh.
6: We call it salad dressing, right? Okay. But they got this nasty white stuff that has no taste, right? Wouldn't you think whoever makes ranch dressing would have, like, gallons of it available now overseas, or have it in the, you know, where you get your booze before you travel internationally, just have big flasks of next to the bourbon and the you know, rock gut other stuff you can buy, just have gallons of ranch,
3: duty-free ranch.
5: There you go. All right, Coley, we're gonna let you go. He's at the Institute of Constitutional Government and also obviously a big soccer fan and manager of the National Security Law Program, senior legal fellow. That is Coley Stimson with the Heritage Foundation. Thanks for your time this morning, Coley.
6: Thanks for having me.
5: 8:21, man, you lit him up.
3: He was at one time on the board of directors for U.S. Soccer Federation Foundation, Soccer Foundation. Yeah, man, he loves the game. Him and Kilmeade are probably brothers.
5: The heck with SCOTUS talk. We'll just talk with Cully about soccer next time.
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7: 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A crash also down south at Shelby Drive in Tuggle. I'm Wendy with your total traffic.
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18: What risks would you be willing to take to tell a compelling story? Little did one woman know that her answer to this question would forever transform the shape of journalism. New York, 1887. 23-year-old journalist Nellie Bly is tasked with a harrowing assignment: to investigate the living conditions of a mental institute on an island in the East River. To do so, Bly heroically posed as a patient in order to experience and report on such matters firsthand, which would lead to the publication of an exposé that prompted governments to push for greater reforms in funding for mental health care. However, Bly would continue to challenge her boundaries as a journalist, as just 2 years later, she would embark on an ambitious solo trip around the world in order to beat the fictional record in Jules Verne's novel Around the World in 80 Days, which she would inevitably complete in just 72 days, further cementing her status as a female pioneer in the male-dominated field. Nellie Bly would go on to become the first female combat journalist during World War I, before tragically passing away from pneumonia at the age of 57 in 1922. And yet, she is forever remembered as a foundress of investigative journalism, whose impact continues to inspire the countless women who follow in her footsteps.
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5: Memphis Morning News Time here, 825. Jake from The Nation, 3 to 6 every weekday afternoon, joins us now. Hello, Jake.
20: Yo, I was listening to your guy going off about how much the Europeans love America. And you know what? I can attest. I was over there last year in Germany. These guys, they were lined up. Like, I mean, it was standing room only throughout this whole mall just to get their hands on some NFL stuff, because they had the NFL weekend in Europe, in Germany, in Berlin, the Berlin game. Mm-hmm. And they were, and it didn't matter. They just wanted something NFL. So they're all running around in like different, they had a bunch of Colts, satin jackets, I mean, expensive stuff. I mean, you could just tell that they were really into it, because it was American football, and it just, it doesn't go over there often. So they were just, it didn't matter. Just whatever team, just give me an NFL team.
5: Yeah.
20: And they were all dressed, everybody was decked out in everything NFL in the middle of Berlin. So yeah, they love it.
3: Were the Falcons over there last year?
20: Yeah, it was Falcons and the Colts.
3: Yeah, Germans love black. So that's, I mean, that seems, because that's in their national team colors.
20: Black and red. But yeah. But it was a Colts home game. So the Colts were the team, right? So all the stuff was Colts, because they made it into a home game. So you saw a lot of Colts stuff. And I made friends with an Austrian fella named Ulysses, and he got his cult stuff on because he was buying loads of NFL gear, and I'm like, man, you guys are into it. He's like, oh yeah. He's like, this is Christmas. This is birthdays. He's like, this is.
5: They don't care what teams the NFL sends over there to play, do they?
20: Not usually. No. Whoever they send over, they're into it. They're into it. So people are wearing Packers gear. Just didn't matter, man. It was crazy.
3: They need to do a true litmus test and send the Browns over there and see what the floor is on interest.
20: Yeah, you send Brown stuff and just, you know, it just stays on the shelves. Like, oh, yeah. It's like, oh, come on.
5: What do you make of the Memphis Grizzlies drafting an injured guy? It's like, hey, we don't have enough injuries on our roster. Let's get a guy who's injured. Maybe they got a deal with the Campbell Clinic.
20: Maybe they got a deal. They say, hey, you have so many guys, we'll give you a discount. You know, you get so many ruptured ACLs, we'll give you a discount. I don't know. I'm excited about Isaiah Stewart that we took. Three of those second rounders that they amassed by trading down.
5: Yeah.
20: And you went and got Isaiah Stewart from Detroit. He's the guy who's not afraid to fight people. He'll fight Draymond Green. He'll fight LeBron James. They call him Beef Stew. There are videos of him not taking any crap from anybody. It's almost like it's shades of Zeebo.
5: That's going to say some grit and grind, bringing it
20: back.
5: Yeah,
20: yeah. So you got some brawlers, man. You got some big dudes, but I'm excited about that guy because there's a video of him stepping up, and he damn near, I think he may have slapped LeBron James in the face, or at least tried to, and it took the whole team to keep him away. It was, funny. I'm excited about that. I don't know what, the Ja Morant thing, does anybody, his trade value is not really, high.
5: It's not
20: right
5: there,
20: now.
5: Dude. I don't see it. I think he's going to be a Grizzly,
20: He can still play basketball.
5: Yes, he can. Yes, he can.
20: He's still good at basketball so long as he's healthy. So if he can get out there and play basketball and win a little bit, as they say, winning cures everything.
5: Did he ever get a new crib? Because he sold his, or he's trying to sell his.
20: Well, he had two. I think he had two.
5: Okay.
3: I think he sold one.
20: He sold one of them.
5: The one in Eads?
3: Yeah, for like nearly $4 million.
20: Well, I think he bought two, and they were right next door to each other.
5: Oh, okay.
20: So I think he sold one of his compounds.
5: Well, so
3: I think he was booking it around Brent Taylor. I think.
5: I'm just worried that, you know, poor Ja doesn't have a place to stay, man. Yeah. But I guess he'll be okay.
3: Well, he can also, you know, not only does he have that money coming in, but he's also probably, you know, he'll probably sell his jersey number if he sticks around to give it to Boozer.
5: Yeah, Cam Boozer.
20: He could. You know what? Hey, I'm thinking this. We need to get with Pete Pranica or Eric Hasseltine or somebody. When Cam Boozer dunks on someone, he needs to say something like, "You've been camboozled." Right? Like camboozled.
5: Okay.
20: And they should have a bunch of fans called the Camboozlers.
5: The Camboozlers.
20: The Camboozlers. Come on, let's go.
5: Let's go.
20: Get Cam Boozler's agent in touch with me. We'll do the marketing. We'll get it going.
3: You know, you ran that up the flagpole. That actually went up pretty high. That's pretty good.
5: And not bad. Yeah.
20: You've been Cam Boozled.
5: All right, more this afternoon. More ingenious ideas with this guy, Jake, from the Nation of Jake. 3 to 6 every weekday here on News Talk 98.9. What do you got coming up for us?
3: Well, it's going to be pretty cam-tastic the rest of the way. Robert Miller's joining us from the FedEx St. Jude Golf Tournament. Also, your calls and texts at 901-683-0989 on this Thursday, Memphis Morning News. Here comes your Fox News radio update. Why? Because it's 8:31.
0: Fox News, I'm Therese Crowley. Buildings buckle under magnitudes of power in a pair of earthquakes in Caracas, Venezuela. More than 160 known dead, as many as 1,000 injured. A 7.2 quake followed by a 7.5 40 seconds later. Secretary of State Marco Rubio says the number one U.S. response is search and rescue.
21: The Department of War is going to have to play a big logistical role here because they have the ability to land in challenging places. Right now, the airport in Caracas is damaged. One of the runways is cracked. And so, but the Department of War has the capability to land in situations like that.
0: Teams from Fairfax County, Virginia, and Los Angeles already dispatched. Rubio says he had a really good meeting with the King of Bahrain on security details for Gulf allies in the Iran peace deal. Says there's zero support for any toll or fee on the Strait of Hormuz. 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
7: Good morning. No new crashes going on, just the two that we've had here, Shelby Drive and Tuggle down south, and then Perkins and Willow here in the East Memphis area. Just be careful as you exit from 240 to go north up on Perkins, as they're going to direct you around that. I'm Woody Hayes with your total traffic.
1: The federal trial for a DeSoto County woman accused of sexually abusing a teen has been reset. The trial of Lindsay Whiteside, a former youth pastor and coach, is now set for October 13th in Greenville, Mississippi. Whiteside was charged federally for transporting a minor across state lines to engage in sexual activity in October of 2025. She pleaded guilty to a state charge of sexual battery, for which she was charged with 10 years of supervised release with 3 years of a house arrest. After taking Cameron Boozer with a third pick and Kareem Lopez in the first round on Tuesday night, the Memphis Grizzlies made their second round pick in the 2026 NBA draft on Wednesday night by taking BYU guard Richie Saunders with a 32nd overall pick. And Memphis Shelby County students make gains but still trail on TCAP. And while Memphis Shelby County schools also saw improvement, the district continues to trail statewide averages. Nearly 26% of Memphis Shelby County schools met expectations in English, while just over 22% so did so in math. Statewide, about 40% is the average. This is Tommy Rowe Jr. with the Memphis Morning Headline News, powered by Mitch Wright Plumbing, Heating, and Air.
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18: What's the boldest idea you've ever had? Sometimes, all it takes to bring people together is a single dream. Canada, 1977. Teenage athlete Terry Fox is diagnosed with a form of cancer that necessitated the amputation of his right leg. Nevertheless, Fox was grateful for the care he was given and sought to raise awareness about the importance of cancer research. And so, he proposed a bold idea, a solo run across the country, during which he sought to raise $24 million, or $1 per Canadian citizen at the time. Armed with a prosthetic running leg, Fox began his marathon of hope in 1980 at the tip of the Canadian East Coast. From there, he continued to run 26 miles per day, during which he was encouraged by fans of his noble cause. Unfortunately, after 143 days and 3,339 miles, Fox was forced to quit his run after his cancer had returned and spread to his lungs, which would lead to his untimely death at the age of 22 in 1981. However, not only has Terry Fox become a national hero, but more than $900 million have since been donated in his name toward the cause for a cure he gave his life for.
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11: Here's your forecast from News Channel 3. Fair and warm this morning. Mostly sunny with temperatures climbing into the upper 80s this afternoon. We'll be near 90 heading through the weekend and even upper 90s next week. I'm News Channel 3's Todd Demers.
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5: 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Also got the app. If you have it on your phone, you can listen. You know, wherever you go, it makes it really easy. You know, Kevin on our Rick's Powder Coating text line, just going through some of the messages, you know, and as we go through the morning, you guys chime in and we'll leave your opinion, your thoughts on stuff. And sometimes we can get to your message. Sometimes we don't have time to. But we appreciate those that come in. We're seeing them. Just want you to know that we may not have time to address all of them. And before I forget, and Kevin, I'm going to get to your point about Congress in a minute. Yesterday, we brought up the flag alert at Church Road and Getwell Road. And the name escapes me. Jolly was the last name. He took a flag to that gas station, the Shell station at Church and Getwell in South Haven, gave them a flag and said, please fly this. Get that thing down. And it was replaced.
25: So awesome.
5: The flag that we talked about yesterday that was flying at that Shell station at Getwell and Church Road in South Haven has been replaced, and you can thank Mr. Jolly for that, a listener who saw it, who heard us talk about it, and then saw the picture posted at News Talk 98.9 MEM on Facebook. It was a disgusting display, and so many of you chimed in on that yesterday, we just want to thank Mr. Jolly for taking a flag over there to say, you know, here's a flag. Now, let's get that thing replaced. And they did.
25: That's fantastic.
5: So that worked. And that's it. That's the whole point of the flag alert. Sometimes businesses they put a flag up and then they forget about it.
25: Can't do it.
5: And it appears that was the case with this place yesterday. Back to the point, though, I wanted to share that Kevin was making regarding Constitution. Now, we had Coley Simpson on from Heritage Foundation about the SCOTUS opinions, and he's a constitutional expert. He's also a big soccer fan. Tim, he's president of the U.S. soccer team or something?
25: U.S. Soccer Foundation. It's the charitable arm of U.S. Okay. Soccer. Yeah.
5: So he was big on that, but he also has lots of knowledge about the Constitution. And Kevin chimes in with a point that he posted regarding our conversation. It's a great point, Kevin. Another major problem in Congress is they pass a statute that creates an unelected board that is then given the ability to make law. This needs to end, Kevin says. Congress is the one tasked with writing laws, and the rules being that they are elected officials. We elect them to go make the laws, to write the laws with our interests in mind. The founding fathers never intended unelected bureaucrats to have that kind of power. And you're right, Kevin, that is probably one of the single biggest issues with D.C., and I think it is that people don't realize is going on in D.C., and voters have developed such an apathy for what happens in D.C., and a lot of it's exactly what Kevin's talking about. But voters maybe don't know that. They don't know that some of these unelected bureaucrats are given power to write laws. They don't pass them, but they certainly are given the power to write them.
25: Yeah, yeah.
5: And they're not the ones we elected.
25: No. No. That church, we're not electing people to outsource everything. It's
5: exactly.
25: Put it on your shoulders, take the responsibility, own it. It's really not a lot to ask. But apparently, I guess it is.
5: You know, and in my stack here, I'm not going through it. I'll just try to recall it. But we talked about this a while back when the founding fathers started this great experiment 250 years ago. the, you know, initially, Tim, it was a, I don't even know if there was pay. And the intention was you go for the good of the people, you serve, and then you go back home and go back to your normal job. Whatever that was, farmer, blacksmith, whatever. But it is the mission creep of politics has gotten so distorted and become a way of life for some of these politicians that have been there 10, 20, 30 years. That's not what the intent for your job was.
25: And we see it not just there, but we see it here.
5: Oh,
25: like
5: yeah.
25: Crazy.
5: Yeah. Locally, we see it. That's not the intent of the founders for it to be that way. There was not paid staffs. And this is kind of to Kevin's point. It's the staffs in these offices that are writing the stuff. And the politician just becomes a figurehead. So you have all these office bureaucrats who are writing the laws. And the politicians putting their name on it and voting on it. It's not with all of them, I understand that, but there's certainly enough of that going on that it's just not the way the system was originally designed. These full office staffs, all this money that they've got a fund for just about everything. If they need to dip into it for travel, for whatever. Founding fathers, it was on their own dime. You get to D.C. and you know, here's when we need you here. Get in your horse and buggy and get here however long it takes you to get here.
25: And it was not a problem because of everything that had happened prior. I think those politicians then understood and they remembered the tyranny that they were under and that they served with humility, but also with gratitude because their life became better and they were fighting to distance themselves from what they had just come out from under.
5: And furthermore, Kevin says, but let's be honest, conducting business this way, he's talking about these politicians and the bureaucracy that they've built around themselves to protect themselves, to pass the blame, to pass the buck on to someone else. They've built the system around protecting themselves, their interests, which are really just money and power. And until we can elect. And there are people out there who want to be elected who don't operate that way, who want to break up the normal ways of Washington. They have to be sought out, and they've got to be voted on into office to do that. But right now, when you have 10, 11, 12%, whatever the percentage was in New York with the communist vote there, until you have, and in Shelby County, our percentages of voter participation are so low. Until that increases, probably nothing will change.
25: Yeah, it's very frustrating.
5: 8:45, Memphis Morning News. We're going to talk about the FedEx St. Jude Championship, are we not?
25: We are. Robert Miller joining us next from the FedEx St. Jude Championship. On Memphis Morning News, 8:45.
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7: Good morning. Memphis police are still continuing to direct you around our injury crash here at Perkins and Willow. Still continue to watch out for the slowdowns as you go through here. The intersection is still pretty heavy, but they are directing you through. And then at Shelby Drive and Tuggle down south, this earlier injury crash, we're waiting to wrap up as well. I'm Wendy Hayes with your total traffic.
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19: What lengths would you be willing to go to for the sake of freedom? This was a heavy question one man would bravely conquer. South Carolina, 1862.
18: 23-year-old sailor Robert Smalls was one of seven enslaved crew members aboard the CSS Planter who seized their opportunity for freedom by commandeering the steamship before retrieving their family members who were waiting ashore. Knowledgeable of local mine paths and nautical codes, Smalls was able to deceive Confederate forces as he painstakingly navigated the Planter towards the nearby Union naval blockade, to whom he gifted his vessel to be used against his now former oppressors. Such was the impression Smalls had made that he not only heroically served the Union in the Civil War, but was also named the first African-American captain of a military vessel aboard the very ship he stole. After the war, Smalls would use his military pension to bolster his brethren during the Reconstruction era and go on to serve as a state and national member of the House of Representatives, during which time he authored legislation that established the first free compulsory public school system in the United States. Robert Smalls would pass away at the age of 75 from natural causes in 1915, leaving behind a legacy of selfless service in the face of suffering.
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5: All right, let's go, man. It's 8:48. 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I'm Ditch. Right there is Tim Van Horn.
25: Yeah, absolutely beautiful day. And, of course, the countdown is on until the world convenes on Memphis. It becomes the epicenter of the golf world. The FedEx St. Jude Championship just around the corner, Ditch.
5: It's almost here. Our good friend Robert Miller in the house. Robert.
20: What's going on, guys? Thank you for having me back. Yeah. I mean, it's about 50 days. It's 50 days. Yeah. I mean, I'm going to start having like an access code where I can just come in and do this, man. I'm loving this stuff. So.
5: Afterwards, you're like, hey, can I come give an update? It's like, well, it's not until next year. It's all right. I got plenty to talk about.
20: Absolutely. So we do have some big news today. I got a good friend in with me today, Tyler Marshall. Tyler, introduce yourself, bud.
21: Hi, everyone. I am Tyler Marshall, and I am the regional director with First Tee Memphis on behalf of the Tennessee Golf Foundation. So thank you guys for having me on today.
5: Hi, Tyler.
25: Hello, Tyler. Welcome.
5: Yeah, everyone say hello, Tyler.
20: Yeah. Hi, Tyler. So Tyler and I have become, you know, really close over the last couple months. Tyler, I knew him from, you know, his previous role. I think he was down at Ole Miss for a little bit and stuff like that. And so, but he is now taking over First Tee of Memphis. And so First Tee is actually moving their headquarters here to Memphis. So
5: what is First Tee?
21: Absolutely. So First Tee is a nonprofit organization. It specializes in life skills for our youth, and so we are youth first. So, you know, one of our big things is life-enhancing skills. We'll do programming at Audubon, Vantage Point, Whitehaven, Pine Hill, all these public courses, anywhere from 20 kids per program to 30 kids per program. So we have about, in the springtime, we're typically in the evenings, but summer it's been full go. We've had, you know, clinics from 10 a.m. all the way to 6 p.m. So.
5: And you, I'm assuming, Tyler, you don't have any problems filling your spots. These kids would love to be part of it, huh?
21: We don't. We've actually, we have a great partnership with the city of Memphis, where we have community clinics at Pine Hill, Whitehaven, Audubon, as well as Fox Meadows. And we're actually going to be able to touch 800 kids or help impact 800 kids this summer, which is truly special.
5: That's impressive.
25: You know, this kind of dovetails on what FedEx St. Jude Championship does regarding kids getting in and the admission prices there.
20: Yes.
25: It's free with an adult for like kids. Is it 15 and under?
20: Yes, sir.
25: Yeah, I don't want to give away tickets.
20: No, you're great.
25: 15 and under, which also can help, you know, inspire a love of the game. But then once you love the game, then what? Yeah. First tee.
20: Absolutely.
25: Then, and that's the then what.
20: And the good thing is like for a couple of years ago, you know, the city of Memphis invested a good bit of money into some local courses. I think upwards of like $60 million.
5: Yeah.
20: You know, which opened up a course like Audubon to, you know, kind of really get renovated and kind of open up. And we've done some stuff out there. And the fact that they're moving the headquarters there from you know, to Memphis, you know, I mean, it's just a big thing. And then, you know, once you started kind of looking at it, you know, this year we're on CBS. You know, Jim Nance is a real big part of CBS. You know, he is the, yeah, I think he's the board chairman of First Tee, I do believe.
21: He is the board chairman of First Tee, which is a huge impact.
20: You know, Jack Sammons, which is our general chairman, he's really big and really kind of invested in the First Tee. Kind of a lot of business people that we align with bringing the First Tee to Memphis and their message about introducing the world of golf. And then you're exactly right. I mean, the whole reason we do free kids tickets is to give kids the opportunity to come out and come see this golf, see a PGA Tour event.
5: Yeah.
20: And so, you know, every time an adult buys a ticket, they have access to two kids tickets. So that's what we want. We want to see the youth of Memphis out there to really and truly kind of understand the world of golf and really and truly kind of take hold of just how big the magnitude is of what we bring to the city. But then you add in Grounds Plus. So now kids not only get in free, they actually get, you know, concession food. They get non-alcoholic beverages, which, of course, they get beverages. And, you know, we needed a partner to kind of step up and help us with this. I mean, like, this is a big initiative for the organization to kind of step up and say, hey, you know, kids tickets being free, the Grounds Plus initiative. And then, you know, in comes Tyler and First Tee and is like, hey, here's how we can negotiate. Here's how we can come to the table. And now they are the title sponsor of our youth program. So everything you're going to see from here on out is going to be First Tee of Memphis stepping up and becoming that youth partner, which is massive. And the good thing is you're absolutely right. You know, you look at it from a standpoint of like a kid comes to a PGA Tour event, finally sees what the world of golf is. Mm-hmm. Next thing you know, it's like, hey, mom, dad, how can I get involved? What we can do?
5: Yeah.
20: Boom. First Tee is going to be on site. You'll be able to learn a lot about the program. And then the rest should be history. Is like, because that's what we want to do. We want kids to understand the world of golf, the opportunities that the city of Memphis does have, because there are plenty of golf courses around here that kids can go on and actually play. And a lot of times play, for, you know, for not much money, play for free and stuff like that.
5: Robert, you've been around the country a lot. How does Memphis compare? Because I feel like in my radio years moved around a lot, and Memphis is very rich in golf.
20: Yeah.
5: And I mean, the city itself has really paid a lot of attention, maybe not in some other areas, but certainly golf is one. And the city courses are impressive.
20: So, you know, next year when we play the first round of the FedEx Cup in 27 here, it will be the 70th PGA Tour event in the city. Wow. I mean, you think about that. That is a luxury that a lot of cities don't have that can say. I mean, the first 59 ever in the PGA Tour history was shot in Memphis at Colonial. I mean, like, I've sat with some people that are, you know, kind of been around the block in the, you know, as far as like Memphis and the Golden Age and all that kind of stuff. I mean, the stories that you have of like the world of golf and some of the things that have happened here, it'll actually shock you how much history there is about golf and what's going on. But yeah, next year it'll be our 70th time we've played a PGA Tour event here in the city.
25: I mean, that is incredible. And there have been some moments. There have been not just the 59. Oh gosh, who was it that jumped in the lake over at Colonial? Oh, that guy. Remember that guy when he did that thing,
20: guy.
25: Robert?
20: Yeah, oh, yeah. You got me on that one. I don't know which one. So
25: when he won the tournament, I'll have to look that up. I don't know if it was Larry Mize or somebody
3: on the
25: like
3: Rick Spotacoding text line and tell us. I'm sure.
20: But. Yeah, I mean, but there's a lot. You know, you got Will Zalatoris a couple years ago in the playoff event that sat there and looked at a rock for 30 minutes. To see if he was going to hit it off a rock. But then the funny thing was. Is he decided to go to the drop zone, ended up winning. But then we had our executive director at the time actually go out and hit the shot. And, of course, it went in the water. You know, he did it four or five times, put it on YouTube. And it's actually one of the most watched YouTube videos for, you know, kind of the FedEx St. Jude Championship. So it's cool. But then we had Zalatoris come back and do it, and he pulled it off. He almost made it. Like, I mean, it's you know, a lot of good stuff like that. I mean, you know, you had our playoff event last year. I mean, you had, you know, we went four rounds of the playoffs. We actually had to switch the hole on 18, so we were the first golf course in the United States to ever have to do that during a PGA event. You know, I think they did it in Canada once, but I mean, for us to have to switch a hole to keep playing on 18, that was just really cool. But yeah, you're right. The world of golf in Memphis
5: Gil
20: is historic.
5: Morgan. Somebody says, was it Gil Morgan?
25: No, I don't think it was Gil Morgan. That doesn't sound right. Okay. It was a bigger name than that.
5: All right.
25: We'll work on that.
5: We'll work on that. But you know what? With this First Tee element and the Grounds Plus and stuff. Man, you really got it. You're hustling this year, man.
20: You're
5: making some real changes. I think that are going to make real positive change in the attendance.
20: Yeah, we're trying our best. I mean, like, we're trying our best to take fan feedback and really and truly rope it into something for the future. and really show the city of Memphis, like, hey, this is an event that you should be proud of. But at the same token, like I told you, most of our clients that are our big clients and people, they're from outside of the Memphis area. And so just over the past couple of years, you've started to see those kind of metrics come to where we're getting to where, you know, it's about 50-50 where the amount of people that come through our gates are from Memphis.
4: That's interesting. By the way, Jerry Pate in 81 was the one that jumped in. He jumped into the water after winning the FedEx St. Jude Classic. So.
20: I wasn't paying attention.
4: It's all good, man. It's over at Colonial Country Club. It wasn't over at Southwind. Perhaps we can talk another day. I know Tommy Rowe does a lot of stuff for the radio station, very hands-on. We are willing to offer him up as a caddy during the Pro-Am if you need some extra bodies. There we would love for him to at least walk nine.
20: I love it.
4: In the Pro-Am.
5: Thanks for coming in. Great to meet you, Tyler. Appreciate what you're doing with First Tee.
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5: They keep digging through rubble, searching for survivors. I'm Dave Anthony, Fox News in Venezuela. After two earthquakes struck a minute apart.
6: Marico! Mi mamá, weón!
5: A 7.2 magnitude and then a 7.5.
7: Right now, we're worried that there are people trapped in rubble. We want to help them get out. Some of those people have relatives that live in the United States.
5: Secretary of State Marco Rubio says the U.S. has sent rescue crews already, and much more aid is to come. At least 164 people are dead, nearly 1,000 injured.
8: Venezuela's acting president, Delcy Rodriguez, warning this death toll is expected to climb as emergency crews are racing against the clock to reach devastated areas and continue pulling victims from dozens of collapsed buildings. Now, while Venezuela sits near multiple fault lines, these are among the strongest earthquakes to hit the country in more than a century.
5: That's Fox's Dana Marie McNichol. Secretary Rubio spoke about the quake after talks on Iran and Bahrain with Gulf leaders.
7: We're going to give diplomacy every chance to work.
5: And as nuclear talks continue to prevent Iran from having weapons after a deal to extend the ceasefire, Rubio says it's vital shipping keeps flowing freely in the Strait of Hormuz without Iran's intervention.
7: You can call it a fee, you can call it a toll, call it whatever you want. If you are charging money to use the straits, we won't support it. We won't tolerate it. We won't allow it.
5: We got an inflation update this morning showing the biggest annual rate of increase since April 2023, driven up by the Iran conflict, 4.1% in what are called personal consumption expenditures. But oil prices are down a little again today. WTI $70 a barrel. Brent crude is now less than before the Iran fighting. However, gas still almost a dollar a gallon higher, upsetting President Trump.
9: We are not seeing anything at the pump. By comparison to what it should be.
5: He claims oil companies may be gouging us. They deny that. Another Trump executive order trying to impose new restrictions on mail-in voting blocked in court today after another judge put a block on another order to oppose citizenship and ID rules. President keeps pushing Republicans in Congress to pass a law. 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
13: June 25th, Michael Jackson passed away at the age of 50 in 2009 after suffering from cardiac arrest caused by a fatal combination of drugs given to him by his personal doctor. The Korean War officially began in 1950 when communist North Korean forces crossed over the 38th parallel into South Korea. Anne Frank's diary was first published posthumously in 1947 and famously recounted her life in hiding during the Holocaust. George Orwell was born in Motihari, India in 1903. It would become known for such classics as Animal Farm in 1984. I'm Maximilian.
14: 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And the legend is back. 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
2: Do you think you could survive with part of your brain missing? This was a puzzling phenomenon one man was capable of living with. Vermont, 1848. 25-year-old foreman Phineas Gage was tamping down explosives with an iron rod when suddenly the powder detonated and shot the instrument through his skull, damaging the front left portion of his brain. Miraculously, not only did Gage survive the accident, but his intellectual functions remained intact and was able to leave his home after just a month of recuperation, as the damaged portion of his brain had adapted and regenerated after the injury. And although he was unable to return to his previous profession, Gage found employment as a stagecoach driver in Chile before returning to his mother's home in San Francisco, where he would ultimately pass away 12 years after his accident in 1860. Remarkably, the subsequent research into Gage's survival by contemporary and future scientists would lead to the creation of an entirely new field of medicine, earning Gage the title of the man who began neuroscience, as his story clearly showed that the brain was far more complex than previously believed. How might we, like Phineas Gage, inspire others by allowing our scars and pains to be transformed into instruments of healing and change?
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11: How would you feel if you weren't recognized for an historic contribution? The greatest stories are often left unrecorded behind the scenes. Hollywood, 1939. Actress and dancer Karen Marsh was hired by MGM as Judy Garland's stand-in for their latest film, The Wizard of Oz, as the two were strikingly similar in build and height. To avoid Garland the tedium of being on set while cameras were being adjusted, Marsh would continually pace through the land of Oz until each scene was properly framed for the former to step in. And although hers were the feet that famously tapped the legendary ruby slippers together, as a stand-in, Marsh's role in the eventual masterpiece would go uncredited. Nevertheless, Marsh would continue acting and dancing until her career was cut tragically short by a plane crash in 1949, which she miraculously survived, but was told she would never dance again due to an injury to her left foot. However, she would prove her physicians wrong, and at over a century old, continues to donate her talents as a dance therapy instructor. Karen Marsh is one of the last surviving members of the Wizard of Oz, and has since gained the recognition she deserves as an ambassador at fan events and reunions, as she relentlessly perseveres down her own lengthy Yellow Brick Road.
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17: Brian, even before COVID, people were asking you to wear a mask.
18: It was just you, actually.
17: Yeah, it was just me in the bedroom. Are you looking? And it's funny because I didn't never see his face anyway. Three in a row, my God. But really, what idea is more worthy of the Democrat Party than having women teach men about masculinity in a camp? That's like Brian Kilmeade teaching me how to make friends.
19: Like Brad Pitt.
18: Yeah.
19: I mean, how did he get on screen? Dog. Woof, woof, Brian.
18: Right. I don't judge men.
19: Yeah, you don't.
18: And I don't think this is the way to go, but I never ran for president.
20: You say the circumcisions got cut?
18: Right. no longer.
19: All right, enough of that dirty humor. I won't have it here.
18: Really?
19: Kilmeade, you must hear nobody cares a lot.
18: Not really, just on this show. Just on this show when I'm around you. If I ever worked with Greg, I'd have actually no self-esteem at all. But I just get him in small doses every once in a while.
19: Yeah, it's kind of a good point, Brian. I mean, you love cheese, judging by my elevator rides with you.
0: So I have no idea what half those references were. It was a Gutfeld from 2 days ago. Would you cut that up, Eric? Did you?
21: Allison did, but that one got kind of raunchy, didn't it?
0: It was unbelievable. Yeah, I'm not sure that's worthy of our show. I have no idea where that show is going, but it was actually a fun show. I think that he does a great job. I mean, look at the ratings. I mean, look at the ratings. You literally take Jimmy Kimmel, double it. I don't think they reach him. I mean, he's getting in the fours, over four. Jesse's raised it. I mean, everybody in primetime is through the roof. But, I mean, what he does at 10 o'clock is unbelievable. I mean, he was getting the same thing at 11. And I guess Jimmy Kimmel benefited a little bit because Colbert bowed out. I don't think Jimmy Fallon has moved up at all. But he's spending, I watched some of his monologues the last few days just to get a feel for it. 80% anti-Trump. Please. Isn't that lane full? Jeff Waxman.

0: Two legends are partnering up for one historic tour. 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
2: This is a Fox News alert. I'm Lillian Wu. The High Court handing down an opinion clearing the way for the Trump administration to revive its restrictive immigration policy. Justices siding with the Trump administration on the issue of when asylum seekers have arrived in the U.S. and its defense of government authority to curb asylum claims processing at the border. The 6-3 ruling reverses a Ninth Circuit decision that non-citizens who were turned away before they could enter the U.S. could apply for asylum, the High Court ruling in favor of the administration's bid to end deportation protections for Syrian and Haitian immigrants. The court also striking down a Hawaii law requiring people to get permission to carry guns into stores and hotels. This is a Fox News alert.
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4: June 25th, Michael Jackson passed away at the age of 50 in 2009 after suffering from cardiac arrest caused by a fatal combination of drugs given to him by his personal doctor. The Korean War officially began in 1950 when communist North Korean forces crossed over the 38th parallel into South Korea. Anne Frank's diary was first published posthumously in 1947 and famously recounted her life in hiding during the Holocaust. George Orwell was born in Motihari, India in 1903. It would become known for such classics as Animal Farm in 1984. I'm Maximilian. Make this.
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4: How far would you be willing to travel to help a friend in need? The greatest courage is often found in reluctant heroes. New York, 1940. American Olympic bobsledder Billy Fisk is prompted to help his allies across the pond as the German Luftwaffe looms over England. However, since the U.S. was still neutral at this point of the Second World War, Fisk was forced to lie about his nationality in order to enlist in the Royal Air Force. Surprisingly, though he had never flown before, Fisk proved to be a natural fighter pilot and participated in his first sorties less than a week after training. His aviation career, though, would be short-lived, as on August 16th, Fisk's fuel tank was shot by an enemy dive bomber over the English Channel. However, instead of bailing out of his plane, which was desperately needed to help in the war effort, Fisk skillfully glided it back to his airfield. Tragically, though his plane would be repaired, Fisk would succumb to his injuries the following day, earning him the distinction of being the first American citizen fighter pilot to be killed in action during World War II. And though he confessed his reasons for serving to be unheroic, the inscription on his memorial plaque would go on to read, "An American citizen who died, that England might live."
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2: Couldn't take it on private property unless you got express permission from the owner of that private property. So things like shops or restaurants or really any private property. Well, the court shut that down today. They say that arrangement would impose a new burden on permit holders.
3: Fox's Shannon Bream outside the Supreme Court also details another ruling in an immigration case. It's a win for a Trump policy.
2: If you have to arrive in the U.S. to start an asylum proceeding or an asylum claim, what if you're held on the side in New Mexico? You're not allowed to come in. Immigration advocates had said people should be accepted there, but the court said no. It says we decide only that an alien standing in Mexico does not, quote unquote, arrive in the United States. The INA, international immigration law, neither entitles such an alien to apply for asylum nor requires an immigration officer to inspect him.
3: A third ruling also goes the president's way, allowing him to end legal protections for migrants from Haiti and Syria who could now be deported. They keep digging through the rubble of collapsed homes and buildings in Venezuela, looking for survivors after two powerful earthquakes. The U.S. is sending rescue crews to help. Secretary of State Marco Rubio says they'll also assist with
4: housing. Where do you put all these people that don't have anywhere to go live? What we can do to help restore or help them restore their communications, their internet.
3: At least 164 people are dead, almost 1,000 injured. Secretary Rubio said that in Bahrain, meeting with Gulf leaders discussing the deal with Iran to rein in its nuclear program and get shipping flowing freely.
4: One thing that came across very clear is there is zero support among the Gulf countries for any sort of toll or fees or anything that charges for the use of international waters.
3: A new report shows inflation rising again last month. PCE index 4.1%, the biggest annual rate in more than 3 years. 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
11: MSCS students showed improvement on this year's TCAP scores, but the district still trails the statewide average in English and math. The results come as state oversight is set to begin next month, while MSCS and Shelby County continue their legal fight with the state. Aisha Chapman due in court today after police say she shot a tow truck driver during a vehicle repossession in Highland Heights. Chapman facing aggravated assault charges, and the driver is expected to recover. And a federal judge has ruled in favor of DeSoto County. This in a lawsuit challenging its 2022 voting maps. The lawsuit claimed the maps diluted black voting power, but the judge ruled there was not enough evidence to prove the case. For breaking news anytime, go to...
12: How did I lose weight? And I did. Lean, right here. I did. I love this stuff. Listen, Brickhouse Nutrition been with me for a long time. So chatting with Miles, I'm up at like 2:35. True story, I never minded being 2:35, but you know what minded? 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
1: Fox News, I'm Therese Crowley. End-of-term rulings from the Supreme Court allow the Trump administration to end deportation protections for Syrian and Haitian migrants and go back to limiting the number of people who can apply for asylum every day, a policy called metering that goes back to President Obama.
2: Immigration advocates had said people should be accepted there, but the court said no. It says we decide only that an alien standing in Mexico does not, quote-unquote, arrive in the United States.
1: Fox's Shannon Bream. The Department of War takes on disaster relief in Venezuela after back-to-back earthquakes in Caracas 7.2 and 7.5, with survivors calling from the rubble. Secretary of State Marco Rubio.
3: That's their most immediate need right now is search and rescue efforts. They have a bunch of collapsed buildings, and so they'll need a lot of help in terms of digging through that.
1: More than 160 known dead, up to 1,000 injured. 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
4: MSCS students showed improvement on this year's TCAP scores, but the district still trails the statewide average in English and math. The results come as state oversight is set to begin next month, while MSCS and Shelby County continue their legal fight with the state. Aisha Chapman due in court today after police say she shot a tow truck driver during a vehicle repossession in Highland Heights. Chapman facing aggravated assault charges, and the driver is expected to recover. And a federal judge has ruled in favor of DeSoto County, this in a lawsuit challenging its 2022 voting maps. The lawsuit claimed the maps diluted black voting power, but the judge ruled there was not enough evidence to prove the case. For breaking news anytime, go to
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5: Have you ever felt like the weight of the world rested on your shoulders? This was an overwhelming burden one soldier would learn to bear. Russia, 1983. Stanislav Petrov was the duty officer at one of the Soviet Union's missile detection facilities when on September 26th, his monitors detected what appeared to be five U.S. missiles heading towards his homeland. With little time to act, Petrov faced a crucial choice of whether to report the possible threat to his superiors, who in turn would launch a counterattack that would lead to all-out nuclear war. In the end, Petrov would treat the readings as a false alarm, which was later proven true after it was determined that satellites had mistaken the reflection of the sun off of clouds for attacking missiles. While initially reprimanded by his superiors, Petrov would later gain international recognition for his decision that veritably saved the world. And yet, he would humbly brush aside such praise, eventually leaving the military to care for his ailing wife and live as a simple farmer before ultimately passing away in 2017 at the age of 77. How might we, like Stanislav Petrov, be instruments of peace in a world threatened by destruction from more than just nuclear weapons?
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5: How far would you be willing to travel to help a friend in need? The greatest courage is often found in reluctant heroes. New York, 1940. American Olympic bobsledder Billy Fisk is prompted to help his allies across the pond as the German Luftwaffe looms over England. However, since the U.S. was still neutral at this point of the Second World War, Fisk was forced to lie about his nationality in order to enlist in the Royal Air Force. Surprisingly, though he had never flown before, Fisk proved to be a natural fighter pilot and participated in his first sorties less than a week after training. His aviation career, though, would be short-lived, as on August 16th, Fisk's fuel tank was shot by an enemy dive bomber over the English Channel. However, instead of bailing out of his plane, which was desperately needed to help in the war effort, Fisk skillfully glided it back to his airfield. Tragically, though his plane would be repaired, Fisk would succumb to his injuries the following day, earning him the distinction of being the first American citizen fighter pilot to be killed in action during World War II. And though he confessed his reasons for serving to be unheroic, the inscription on his memorial plaque would go on to read, "An American citizen who died, that England might live."
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1: Justice Samuel Alito, writing for a 6-3 conservative majority, says the law severely restricts the daily activities of individuals who already satisfied the state's rigorous requirements for a concealed carry permit. The state argued the statute balanced gun rights and property rights.
2: Fox's Jared Halpern. And there's a victory for the maker of Roundup Weed Killer. The court ruling that federal regulations finding a cancer link is unlikely protect the company from thousands of lawsuits at the state level, accusing it of failing to warn users the product could cause cancer. U.S. help on the way to Venezuela after back-to-back powerful earthquakes yesterday.
3: Secretary of State Marco Rubio confirmed this morning that search and rescue teams are currently deploying from Virginia and Los Angeles to join that desperate hunt for survivors there.
2: Fox's Dana Marie McNichol. Those quakes both measuring more than magnitude 7, at least 164 known dead, hundreds injured. 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
5: June 25th, Michael Jackson passed away at the age of 50 in 2009 after suffering from cardiac arrest caused by a fatal combination of drugs given to him by his personal doctor. The Korean War officially began in 1950 when communist North Korean forces crossed over the 38th parallel into South Korea. Anne Frank's diary was first published posthumously in 1947 and famously recounted her life in hiding during the Holocaust. George Orwell was born in Motihari, India in 1903. It would become known for such classics as Animal Farm in 1984. I'm Maximilian.
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0: The president is not interested in a compromise version of the Save America Act. Here's what he said.
1: Would you be open to a compromise measure that had provisions of the Save Act into a reconciliation?
2: Not really. No, the Save Act should be this compromise. It's voter ID, it's proof of citizenship, and it's also the mail-in ballots. We want mail-in ballots for the military if they're away. We want them for people that are ill or people that are in some form handicapped or have a hard time, or people even that are on vacation. I'm open to that. But mail-in ballots, you have to vote, because we have a lot of rigged elections. And then we added in men in women's sports as a no-no. No men in women's sports, and no transgender mutilization of our children. These are 99% issues, and we have to do it. We have to protect. Look at what's gone on in Los Angeles and California. The vote still hasn't been counted. What's it, 2 weeks now? It still hasn't been counted.
0: You know, the LA vote is clearly rigged. There's not even a question that there has been fraud in the LA elections, illegal activity. Obviously, it needs to be worked out through the courts fundamentally. That's how criminal violations are worked out. But we have homeless people on Skid Row who said they were straight up paid to vote for Karen Bass. It's on camera. James O'Keefe captured it on camera. And then subsequently, local media went and spoke to the people in the area, and they were like, yeah, we got paid. We got paid to vote for Karen Bass. Okay. The FBI was just out there interviewing all of these homeless people, getting the information from them, taking their statements about this. So there's a criminal investigation clearly into all of this. And I love the president, it keeps, is correctly assessing this, and I love that the media is like, yeah, whatever, there's no evidence of fraud.
2: And I don't know Spencer Pratt, but I watched him, and he was doing really nicely. All of a sudden, he's out. And I said he was going to be out because he was doing well. And then a week later, they started saying, oh, he's starting to lose favor. He's starting to lose. I said, they just rigged the election. And they were going to do that with Steve Hilton. He's a good man. And I asked the U.S. attorney to go look at their votes. And as soon as I did that, they announced that Steve Hilton would be a finalist. So now we have rigged elections. Now, in my case, I made it too big to rig. Remember the expression, too big to rig? But we have rigged and we have to have voter ID. If we don't have voter ID and proof of citizenship, but basically it's the Save America Act. Everybody wants it. Everybody is it, including Democrats. 87% of Democrats want it. Not the leaders, because they want to cheat. Their policy is so bad, they're unelectable.
0: Yeah. So we have Democrats who want to cheat at the top, not the Democrat base. You read out these things, you're like, what about photo ID? Everybody's for it. That cuts across all parties. That cuts across all races. It cuts across every sort of demographic, creative demographic breakdown you could do. Of course, people think photo ID is necessary to vote. That's a great idea. Not for Democrat leaders. No, they want fraud. They want cheating. They want opacity. They don't want the election to be clear. And Republicans in the Senate? Well, in the words of one congressman, they're just lazy. I've got details on that and so much.
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4: Have you ever felt like the weight of the world rested on your shoulders? This was an overwhelming burden one soldier would learn to bear. Russia, 1983. Stanislav Petrov was the duty officer at one of the Soviet Union's missile detection facilities when on September 26th, his monitors detected what appeared to be five U.S. missiles heading towards his homeland. With little time to act, Petrov faced a crucial choice of whether to report the possible threat to his superiors, who in turn would launch a counterattack that would lead to all-out nuclear war. In the end, Petrov would treat the readings as a false alarm, which was later proven true after it was determined that satellites had mistaken the reflection of the sun off of clouds for attacking missiles. While initially reprimanded by his superiors, Petrov would later gain international recognition for his decision that veritably saved the world. And yet, he would humbly brush aside such praise, eventually leaving the military to care for his ailing wife and live as a simple farmer before ultimately passing away in 2017 at the age of 77. How might we, like Stanislav Petrov, be instruments of peace in a world threatened by destruction for more than just nuclear weapons?
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1: And the timing. President Trump has blamed vandalism. Now a top official at the National Park Service says the pool liner was cut with a sharp knife or razor and that the agency reported a June 9th incident to U.S. Park Police. Also reporting about 70 fence post tops were thrown into the pool. 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
3: MSCS students showed improvement on this year's TCAP scores, but the district still trails the statewide average in English and math. The results come as state oversight is set to begin next month, while MSCS and Shelby County continue their legal fight with the state. Aisha Chapman due in court today after police say she shot a tow truck driver during a vehicle repossession in Highland Heights. Chapman facing aggravated assault charges, and the driver is expected to recover. And a federal judge has ruled in favor of DeSoto County. This in a lawsuit challenging its 2022 voting maps. The lawsuit claimed the maps diluted black voting power, but the judge ruled there was not enough evidence to prove the case. For breaking news anytime, go to WREG.com.
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8: 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Among young voters in particular, the Democratic Socialists of America has a double-digit higher approval rating than the Democratic Party itself. And the reason why I don't think that we should underestimate this is because of the disconnect in reality among younger voters who genuinely lack the historical context to recognize that many of the promises of socialism are in fact false. Chevalier, in particular, running for Congress here in New York, was asked four times by the New York editorial board about her support for prison abolition. She refused to answer the question four times and instead offered up some nonsense how, well, if the social conditions were just right, then maybe people wouldn't commit murder at all. Okay, the fact that she believes in abolishing prisons is actually less extreme than the fact that she thinks she could just simply eliminate murder by improving the social conditions.
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2: District Attorney Steve Mulroy are working together to develop a plan to provide the county with digital forensics and rapid DNA capabilities. The rapid DNA approach may provide a profile from a mouth swab in 1 to 2 hours as opposed to weeks or months when employing conventional techniques. According to Harris, the effort will assist in identifying suspects quicker, reduce case backlogs, improve solve rates, and eventually lower crime. And the Topps Barbecue in East Memphis reopened Thursday, months after it closed following two fires last year. The first fire was blamed on mechanical issues. A subsequent fire in September, just weeks before a planned reopening, was blamed on arson. The restaurant did confirm it preserved.
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7: 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However, by the turn of the 20th century, filmmakers began flocking to the area, not only due to the warm, predictably sunny weather and diverse terrain that was perfect for movie backdrops, but also to escape fees that were imposed by Thomas Edison, who owned many patents on the movie-making process. Additionally, the first film made entirely in Hollywood was a short film in 1910 called In Old California. And from there, Hollywood would go on to become the primary entertainment capital of the world. This is Maximilian with another chapter of America 250.
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0: Rising from the heart of the swamp, a beacon of truth is casting its light. 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
1: Okay, 844-484-3872, 844-4-THE-USA. 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

0: to work on a craft, to hone it, to succeed at the highest levels, to achieve on the merits. The great thing about America is you can. You can. It's a country that enables people to come from little means and to achieve greatness. Not a lot of countries can say that. Not a lot of countries can accommodate that. So many countries lack the rule of law, lack the order necessary, lack the constitutional rights and the preservation of those rights. America's got all of the gifts, all of the blessings. You've got a great legacy, and we should work really hard to protect it. 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
4: Can weapons of war be turned into instruments of peace? This was an intriguing contradiction. One man sought to reconcile. Japan, 1942. Martial artist Morihei Ueshiba had gained renown as an invincible warrior amongst the soldiers he helped to train. However, he began to feel a strange dissatisfaction and hatred for conflict. And although he would never forsake his training, Ueshiba sought to find a way to use his skills to unite rather than divide. It was during the worst fighting of World War II that Ueshiba experienced a vision, during which he concluded that the real way of a warrior is the art of peace. Armed with this revelation, Ueshiba dedicated himself to creating a new martial art that one could use to protect themselves without injuring an opponent. and it was after constant refinement that he would give his new system a name, Aikido, which translates to the way of unifying energy, as the techniques he created would allow one to blend with an attacker rather than crush or destroy them. Morihei Ueshiba would continue to promote his art of peace until ultimately passing away in 1969. And yet, there are over 2 million Aikido practitioners worldwide that aim to keep his unique spirit of unity alive.
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Clark, targeted, left out. Is it time to leave the WNBA? Is it time for a revolution in America?

0: Kane Country. 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Tinfoil, Pat, Two-a-days, Dan, and in need of a nickname, comedian, former judge, Vince August here on Will Kane Country. What's up, Vince?
1: Coming to you from the Will Kane City Studios in New York.
2: That's right.
1: We're going to change all of the wood to marble and granite while you're away, by the way. We're going to make it very New York.
2: Some gold.
0: A little gold trim.
1: Change the leather chairs. Get some velvet, zebra print.
0: Very Trumpian.
1: By the way, as I'm sitting here, I just got a text message. I don't know if you know this. Caitlin Clark was just called for 3 seconds for laying on the ground while she was being pummeled. The refs blew the call last night. She just got a 3-second violation. They just updated.
0: What is going on? What is going on with Caitlin Clark? Last night, and we can turn to our WNBA

0: expert tinfoil Pat for the details, but last night, Caitlin Clark seemed to have been the recipient of an all-out assault against the Phoenix Mercury. Dan, what do you have for me on this? Do you have video? Do you have a photo?
1: I have the.
0: Do you have anything that shows you?
1: I have the video of it. It's in slow-mo. It's from the broadcast, so you'll hear them talking. I can mute that.
2: Zapruder was in
0: before you play
2: stands there. Yeah.
0: Zapruder, before you play it. So I saw the photos this morning, and I told you, I'm seeing the photos, I'm not seeing the video. So the photo is a Phoenix Mercury player, big girl, muscle-bound, multiple girls. They dive for the ball. Caitlin kind of is in the scrum at the bottom on her back, and this girl, number 25, her, is it sexist to say girl? My wife always corrects me and says woman. Is it sexist that I use the diminutive girl?
2: Technically, but it's a Southern thing.
1: Is it?
0: Is it?
3: In a WNBA, there's a lot of latitude. You could use a lot of pronouns. That's the first hate message I'm getting.
1: Yeah.
2: Safer distance.
0: Her hand goes really initially, what, to the shoulder of Clark? But she looks like she intentionally balls a fist. And,
1: yeah.
0: Well, she makes a fist in the midst of this. And then shoves her fist into the throat of Caitlin Clark. You see the photo, and Clark is wincing pretty hard. It looks bad. So let's see the video together. Let me just see, because sometimes in sports, I'm going to be honest, sometimes in sports I'm like, bang, bang, play.
3: Yes.
0: We make too much.
3: And it's still a photo. So, I could take at any point in time and make it look bad for whoever on it to make it look bad.
0: Exactly.
3: Yeah.
0: Well, exactly. Sports is like the ultimate in that. Like, we take everything out of context. Yeah. It's like why, and I like instant replay, but this is why instant replay is not good, because you slow them down. I don't even think it's accurate. You can't make an accurate judgment even from a slow motion replay. But you have slow motion, okay? Right?
1: It's
0: on this play?
1: Yeah.
0: Dan? Mm-hmm. Okay, let's take a look. What happened to Caitlin Clark?
4: To the ground, and. Ooh, that's a. To the ground.
0: Yeah.
4: Ooh, that's a. A hand to the neck. And then
3: I don't have a problem with any of it, but the step over at the end more than anything.
0: Yeah.
3: I think that's the worst part. When I saw it, I'm like, well, the other stuff, yeah, who knows? They were off balance, all of that. But now, once the whistle blows, there's a horn. Play's over. The step over there, why? Like, the play's over. Okay. That was the thing to me that's... Yeah.
0: Well, you know why. A step over is an act of disrespect.
3: Yeah.
0: Like, if there is a step over in basketball or in football,
3: somebody's getting
0: it is a sign. Yeah. It's the point of the step over, 90% of the time, is as an act of disrespect.
3: Yeah.
0: I leave that 10% because I think there are times where, like, a player's momentum when he's getting up, he kind of, stumbles over another player.
1: I mean, Iverson.
0: But 90% of the time, it's like sunning somebody, right? It's like, you're so nothing to me, you are so beneath me that I am walking over you. That's what the message is. Do we all agree that's like 90% of the time?
1: Yeah. Which makes the first act probably malicious, if she's doing that second act to kind of send it home. You know,
3: I think it different. They're different players, but I think the overall theme here is this is about Caitlin Clark. I mean, the question is, if that's anybody else laying on the ground, are you getting a step over? I think that's the big question here.
0: Dan, you're wearing two shirts. You normally do. Should you go in and give Vince your flannel? I mean, I feel bad for him. His shirt. Something happened with his shirt. It's I don't know if it's shrunk in the laundry
1: it's
0: or
1: gun
0: he's got.
1: Does
0: he have his kid shirt on?
3: It's an extra large too. I don't know what to tell you. I mean,
2: this is a Thursday guest theme, by the way. So next week we're going to also have a bald, ripped guy in studio. So
0: who? The Rock?
2: Chef Robert Irvine.
3: There we go.
2: Yeah.
3: Just bringing in big guys. That's what we do here.
1: I like the shirt, Vince.
3: Thank you. Big game tonight, by the way.
1: Yeah.
3: I'm celebrating. Obviously, Will doesn't care.
0: Yeah. Damn, Mr. Trotty, you don't have an Italian shirt on.
3: Wow, really? All right. Hey,
0: that's
3: listen,
0: why he's doing it.
3: September's around the corner. We'll talk football, too. Hey, whatever.
0: It's the only way he wears an America shirt, because Italy is left at home.
3: That is so
0: embarrassment.
3: That's so unbelievably racist. It's unreal.
0: It is an embarrassment. It's a national embarrassment. Wow. This is right up there with Mussolini falling. The Italians
3: it
0: not
3: is.
0: In the World
3: it's,
0: Cup.
3: It's,
0: like, where do you go?
3: I'm going to own it. It was an embarrassment. No. I'm actually glad that it happened the way it did, because now you can break it down and build it all over again. But like Germany did, and look at the Germans. They're back.
1: Just leave fascism.
3: Yeah, which is always a scary thing to say. Germany's back. Like, you normally don't want to hear that, but in this context,
0: look at Germany.
3: Fun.
0: They tore it down. Now look at it.
3: You know, knock down a wall. Next thing you know, here they are.
1: They play pretty good.
0: Do you think we are, you know how like for much of, like for a good stretch of history, the Europeans looked at the Germans with an extreme amount of caution, right? They were like, don't let the Germans build up. Don't let the Germans start feeling themselves. That's bad news for everybody. I think they felt that way from about like the 1860s through the 1940s. That was probably the sentiment. It may be even before the 1860s because you were dealing with the Huns and the Vandals and the Germanic tribes. And it was just always like, don't let them get organized. Don't let them start feeling good about themselves. It's just bad for the neighbors, bad for the neighborhood. Do you think we are 80 years removed from World War II? Is there any of that that remains in the culture of the Polish, the Dutch,
3: no,
0: the French?
3: No,
0: do you think that
3: it's Russia now?
0: It's all gone.
3: It's Russia now.
0: Yeah.
3: Yeah.
0: So since
3: Rocky
0: IV. There is no fear. There's no fear anymore of the Germans. And by the way, the Germans for 80 years have done a good job of declawing themselves, right? They're defanged, declawed. They're not intimidating outside of the world of soccer. Well, that's what I'm asking.
3: But the Berlin...
0: Are there some real cultural historians out there going, guys, I know it's been 80 years. Don't sleep on them.
3: But the Berlin Wall really built Russia as much as it divided Germany. So historically speaking, that was really the beginning of what became the Soviet Union and later on, you know, Russia, after that all got divided. So I think it's been Russia ever since.
0: Well, but I don't think it has to be an either or. I mean, the only thing that brought Russia into the fold of the Allies in World War II was that Hitler broke a treaty with Stalin. He first had a treaty. What was it the Ribbentrop whatever pact? I can't remember. But he broke that treaty with the Soviets, and that's what brought the Soviets into the fold of the Allies. Otherwise, the world was looking at Russia skeptically at the same time it was dealing with Germany. So I don't think it was an either or proposition is what I'm saying. It's just like, just wonder. You know?
3: I'm talking about after the war.
0: The Germans.
3: Though.
0: Yeah.
3: Yeah, I'm talking about after World War II. Yeah. No, until then, listen, it was a lot of scary white people in Europe, you know? That's what it was. And Russians, listen, when you hear accents, you have to think of what the scariest ones are.
1: The Germans.
3: It's either Germany or Russia. Yeah, you hear that white voice behind you walking down an alley, and you're gonna walk quicker.
2: Yeah, like think about why Poland is like balling up right now. You know, like they're in between the two. I wouldn't want to mess with them.
0: I know.
1: Stuff.
0: No. Let's take a quick break, but continue this conversation with comedian Vince August here on Will Kane Country.
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9: 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True story. I never minded being 2:35, but you know what minded? My knees that were falling apart and my back. I'm like, I don't know what, before I started really lifting, probably about 190. So 235 was a lot. I said, I got to lose some LBs, Miles. 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

0: Cocaine Country. We're still hanging out with comedian Vince August. All right, so I don't think this can be overstated. I really don't. Like I said, I went on television yesterday. I said, this is, I think I did it here too. This is a truly breaking news red alert. You know, Dan, I think you liked my analogy. I don't know if the people at Jamestown tasted the cyanide, you know, but this is you tasting. This isn't just Kool-Aid. This is you tasting it right now. And I don't think this should be dismissed because that's the stat today. 7% of active voters are the ones that actually elected these socialists in New York City. I don't care. Don't care about that. It does not take a large percentage of your population to move a country. The vast majority of people in a country go along to get along. Watch Love Island, go to Trader Joe's. They're not concerned. I think it was Kelsey Grammer with us earlier this week that said, that's the way it was during the American Revolution. It wasn't the entire colonists that were like, let's go, let's fight the British. It was a small percentage that drove this country into what it is today. And so when you see a small percentage begin to take over congressional seats out of New York, I'm just telling you, they're openly saying things that could never have been said before. Now, the rebuttal, Vince, is socialist. Even if you go further and you go communist, I actually think that is a knife that does not have a sharp edge anymore. I don't think it does. People don't care. They're not afraid of socialism. They're not educated on socialism. And the brand, an accurate one, does not impact people. They're going to keep watching Love Island. Go ahead, Vince.
1: Yeah, I'm going to tell you what I think the bigger problem here is. It's the fact that they can run as Democrats. I think the issue here is the two-party system, because if the Democrats within their own party look at this and say, hey, that's really not who and what we are, which is what we're hearing some of today from some of the people in the Democratic Party. Very few, but we're hearing some of them.
0: Very few.
1: Well, then why are they allowed?
0: Who besides Fetterman? Who besides Fetterman is saying that?
1: I thought I saw Gottheimer from Jersey as well jump on it. But regardless, the point is, when are we going to get to a point where we start actually having more parties? Like, when is Bernie going to be back to being a true independent or whatever? Because the problem is they get to ride on a primary that gets them elected as opposed to running as their own party. Because we know what happens when people run into election booths. It's DR.
0: If
1: you go
0: never.
1: DRS, right. And well, that's the
0: never.
1: Problem.
0: We're not a parliamentary. We're not a parliamentary system. We are a two-party based country,
1: and that's the problem.
0: And so, what you're watching, Vince, is the Democratic Socialists take over the Democrat Party.
1: Yes.
0: And they are. They now, is it a permanent constituency? Does it ebb and flow? I don't know. But right now, they are becoming the brand of the Democrats, and every Democrat is going to have to answer for it. I mean, I'm not overstating. John Ossoff, right? Everybody likes John Ossoff on the left. Well, I shouldn't say everybody. The people that don't like Graham Plattner love John Ossoff. You see what I'm saying? He is your genteel, presentable Democrat senator from Georgia, and his name is getting pushed more and more as a presidential candidate. But John Ossoff has to stand there, and he's going to have to do this, and answer a question about socialism. And if he says what you said, if he takes the path of Fetterman, he will not win a Democrat primary. He will not win it.
1: I disagree with that. And because of where he is, I think it does matter where you are. Because I think it's a movement that you're seeing demographically with certain people of certain backgrounds. It's a big New York thing right now. Yeah, it may hit Michigan. We'll see. But it's mainly
0: California.
1: Well, I don't know. Is Bass going to lose that mayor race? I don't think so. I don't think she loses.
0: But my point is, what's the difference between Nithya Ramanan Bass? A brand? She's like Brad Lander. Brad Lander is the guy that won New York, who's not officially a DSA candidate, but the things he said are indistinguishable from the DSA candidates.
1: But again, it brings me back to the point of that's where the Democrats, you have to take control of your own party. We saw this with the Republicans with the Tea Party, too. So if it's not really what your party is, then somebody whoever's running, you know, the Democratic National Committee's got to say, hey, look, this isn't really what our principles are. You're going to have to run as an independent. We're not going to let you run in our primary. Run as your own candidate in your own party, which honestly, I'm all for. I don't like the two-party system because I think no matter what happens, you always are going to have. Look at our country historically. Look, if let's say there was a clean sweep of Democrats and we wind up in a one-party system, what's ultimately going to happen? The party's going to split in half because it's always going to be about power. It's always going to be about leverage. And you have party splits. We've seen it historically. Since the foundation of this country, you've constantly seen party split. So I think the bigger issue is...
0: I think DSA is smart. And I saw a quote on this. They're using the Democratic Party as a ballot access initiative.
1: Yes.
0: They know as a third party, they can't even get on the ballots. You can't get enough signatures and get through the process of getting on the ballot. So they're conducting a hostile takeover of the Democrat Party, and they are succeeding. And yes. I don't know that there's a course correction. But here's what I'm saying. The rebuttal right now, like, I even struggle with this, Vince, when I go on TV. I'm like, okay, we're writing the script and we're talking about, oh, they're socialist. I don't care. Nobody cares. Nobody cares. Okay, well, let's lay out their ideas. Okay, Medicare for all, higher taxes, free college tuition, debt forgiveness, open borders, no deportations. Even that, you're like, okay, I think that all those issues have sort of been, they're here. They've been around. You know, Bernie, even Biden was in on a lot of these ideas. And then you go to the rhetoric. Now, the rhetoric may be a dividing factor. Like, Darlisa Chevalier, she's one of the new ones. She's talking about destroying America. Like, legit. Those are her words, right? Destruction of America as a concept. And then rebuilding whatever it is she wants. Is that the thing that people will hear and go, hmm? Because I don't think they hear the word socialist and go, hmm. I don't think people do. Not the person watching Love Island.
1: But Will, what have we seen elections becomes really since Trump? They're reactionary. Trump is a reaction to Obama. Okay. Most of the election outcomes are reactions. And for as much as it's tear it down, and you might hear some of the things that they're not hearing, but I think part of what, and again, everyone has selective hearing. Over the last 4 years, 6 years, the Democrats had control, House, Senate. When did AOC, when did Bernie bring a Medicare for All vote to the floor? They didn't. We've seen the Republicans the last 2 years, House, Senate. They haven't passed anything. Where's the Second Amendment stuff? If any one of these parties would have brought some type of health care package to the floor in the last 6-8 years, are we seeing or hearing any of these candidates? So for as much as you're hearing their actual words, I think a lot of it is reaction to, well, the people that we're voting for aren't getting anything done. So, yeah, maybe we do need to break it down.
2: News, sports, and talk. Will Cain Country.
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8: Fox News, I'm Deborah Valentine. The Supreme Court issuing end-of-term rulings. Fox's Evan Brown.
9: The U.S. Supreme Court is now siding with the Trump administration, agreeing it has the power to turn back migrants seeking asylum when arriving at ports of entry along the U.S. border with Mexico.
8: Another ruling allows the Trump administration to end a temporary protected status for Haitian and Syrian migrants. The High Court also sided with the maker of Roundup Weed Killer, potentially blocking thousands of cancer-related lawsuits. The death toll from Wednesday's two back-to-back major earthquakes in Venezuela has climbed to at least 188 people.
10: Secretary of State Marco Rubio confirmed the search and rescue teams deploying today from Los Angeles and Virginia to join that desperate hunt for survivors.
8: Fox's Dana Marie McNichol, the president of Venezuela's National Assembly, says the search for more than 200 people continues. America's listening to Fox News.
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0: Welcome back to Will Kane Country. We're still hanging out with comedian Vince August. Those people not only don't matter, they create the conditions which they are actually talking about. Do you see what I'm saying?
1: Right, yeah.
0: Not exclusively. There's a lot of things that go into it. But I think the people that enthusiastically call everybody a racist end up creating racists. And by the way, for a lot of them, that might be what they want. That might be actually what they want.
2: I mean, the one election that was really interesting in New York was the Goldman one with Dan Goldman, because he was in a weird situation, if you remember, with his wife, where his wife put out a tweet or made a comment or something, and then he distanced himself from it and is like, look, you know, that was my wife's opinion. And we have, you know, we get along, you know, we're married, we're happily married, and she made a comment and I disagree. It's not my whole. So he was in that weird. And for me as an outsider, that look, man, I'm an affiliate. This is your race. You guys do what you want. It was really hard to see him lose and feel bad for him, because that's the perfect type of candidate that I look at and say, well, let's see what you are. You're worth $250 million out of law school before you did anything because of your family. You bought yourself into the Southern District of New York as a Nepo baby. Okay, you wind up, you spent $5 million of your own money to win a seat that pays.
0: Is he Levi's?
2: Yeah, he's Levi's.
0: What is Goldman? Levi's.
2: So yeah. you spend $5 million of your own money to get a job that pays $176,000 a year. And all you did for 6-7 years is have Trump derangement syndrome. I have to be honest, seeing that guy get picked off didn't really bother me.
0: You know, no, me neither. But it's funny. The Trump derangement syndrome thing became the way to get elected and a play to the base of the left until it wasn't good enough.
2: Done.
0: That's not good enough. No. We need you to be totally anti-Israel, anti-American now.
2: That's done.
3: AOC's even getting roasted. AOC's getting roasted now because she's not in the center of things. Even though she started it, they're still distancing themselves from her.
0: And she believes exactly. Really? Like, what do you mean? Enough. She's not mixing it up enough? Yeah. What are you saying?
3: She's become the establishment.
2: Yeah. Oh, yeah. The pack
1: she's
2: is
1: like a Jeffries.
2: She's the next one. Yeah, she's going to get eaten by the pack, too.
1: Yeah.
3: And that's I think that's how this stuff works.
2: Yes.
3: You know, I was talking to Bobby Burak about the Chiefs, and he's like, I just don't know how they don't win the next 6 Super Bowls in a row. And I'm like, there's always something that will pop up and it'll stop them, you know. And that's how it is in politics, too. I believe somebody was talking about how the DSA is actually bad for Black and Hispanics. Democrats, and you're actually going to see a pushback from them potentially trying to stop them from getting inroads there. So you never know what's going to come up.
2: No, AOC is actually not far enough left at this point because of her voting history and some of the things that she's done or not done. Because look, the one thing is there was a time where she got elected. She had the courage of her convictions. And then Nancy Pelosi gave her a smackdown. She backed off, lost committee chairs, then started playing the game. And people are like, oh, okay, so you're going to just play the game? And she's going to get picked off by one of these new people. This is the new crop that's even further left than her.
0: Might I suggest to AOC, perhaps explore porta-potties. Graham Platner's on the rise. And Patrick, I think you have something new here from Graham Platner, right? What's the latest on Graham Platner?
3: Oh, yeah, we have a clip here we'll play for you. He was walking by a group of porta potties, and he's just getting a nice ribbing. So here we go.
4: Graham Platner, do those porta potties make you think about anything? Graham, do you have to use the porta potty right now? Does the blue water still make you want to masturbate, sir?
5: Jesus.
0: Can I tell you how bad I am at social media? I have a buddy who's about to go into the porta potty business, and this past weekend he's in town from California, and we went and visited the yard, and I just realized this is on my phone. you know, here I am, you know, looking at porta potties. I don't know if you guys can see that.
1: Careful, Will.
0: And I didn't even think maybe I should post this on social media and say looking for Graham Platner or something. You know?
5: How did I lose weight? And I did. Lean right here. I did. I love this stuff. Listen, Brickhouse Nutrition been with me for a long time. So chatting with Miles, I'm up at like 235. True story. I never minded being 235, but you know what minded? My knees that were falling apart and my back. I'm like, I don't know what, before I started really lifting, probably about 190. So 235 was a lot. I said, I got to lose some LBs, Miles. He said, Dan, we're going to sick our team of docs and researchers on it, and we're going to get you a really good product because I don't want to take a lot of these needles and stuff. You know what he did? 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
10: What risks would you be willing to take to tell a compelling story? Little did one woman know that her answer to this question would forever transform the shape of journalism. New York, 1887. 23-year-old journalist Nellie Bly is tasked with a harrowing assignment to investigate the living conditions of a mental institute on an island in the East River. To do so, Bly heroically posed as a patient in order to experience and report on such matters firsthand, which would lead to the publication of an exposé that prompted governments to push for greater reforms in funding for mental health care. However, Bly would continue to challenge her boundaries as a journalist, as just 2 years later, she would embark on an ambitious solo trip around the world in order to beat the fictional record in Jules Verne's novel Around the World in 80 Days, which she would inevitably complete in just 72 days, further cementing her status as a female pioneer in the male-dominated field. Nellie Bly would go on to become the first female combat journalist during World War I, before tragically passing away from pneumonia at the age of 57 in 1922. And yet, she is forever remembered as a foundress of investigative journalism, whose impact continues to inspire the countless women who follow in her footsteps.
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0: All right, joining Tinfoil Pat, Vince August, and me now is a recent Stanley Cup champion, an Olympic gold medal winner. Defenseman for the Carolina Hurricanes, it is Jacob Slavin. What's up, Jacob?
1: What's going on, guys? How are you doing?
0: Good. Glad to have you, man. Glad to have you. What's better, the Olympic gold medal or the Stanley Cup?
1: They're both amazing. I'll start with that. Both amazing.
0: Run
1: both
0: for office.
1: Different, though. They're different in the sense that one, start with the gold medal, right? You get to represent a country. It's an unbelievable honor to wear the red, white, and blue to represent the country, to be at the Olympics, and to come home with the gold medal. It's awesome. But only with those guys for 2.5 weeks, and then I go right back to playing against those guys in the NHL. Whereas I've been in Carolina for 11 years now. My wife and I, we call this home during the off season. We stay here during the off season now, and so it's been home to us for 11 years. And to be with this city, with the organization so long, and just the way the community is here, and a lot of been teammates with the guys 7, 8, 9 years, some of them 11 years. It's special to win with people that feel like your family. And so I'm going to say they're both amazing, but different as well.
0: So, Jacob, I'm a big sports fan. I'm a Dallas guy. We've won a lot of championships in our lifetime. In my lifetime. I'm old enough to remember the Cowboys winning championships. But my favorite, maybe my favorite fandom championship is the 2011 Dallas Mavericks. Now, here's why. Because for a good decade plus, we all watched Dirk Nowitzki struggle, get close, fail, and then finally break through in 2011. And there was like such a pressure release valve as a fan, and I know for the players too, you could see it and what it meant. With the Hurricanes, you guys have been in a similar situation where you've been there. And by the way, I'm a Dallas Stars fan, and I feel the same way, like Western Conference Finals, can't get over that hump into it. And that is kind of what you guys experienced with Carolina. Finally now, here, you guys break through. And I don't know, that kind of championship has to have a different emotional impact maybe than the one you would get if you were in the league 2 or 3 years and on an amazing team.
1: Yeah, 100% it does. 100% it does. I remember first coming into the league, and first 3 years of my career in Raleigh, we weren't good. We weren't making the playoffs. By the time we finally did make the playoffs in 2019, it had been 9 years since we made the playoffs. And going to a game on a Tuesday night in Raleigh, there might have been 5,000 fans those first couple of years I was in the league. And so then Rod Brindamore takes over as head coach. We make the playoffs that first year he's there. And you can just feel it build. We went to the conference finals that year, ended up getting swept. And then it took us some years to get back to the conference finals. But we made the playoffs every year, always won our first round series. So like we had the success, but we could never just get over that hump like you're talking about with the Mavs. And so for us, yeah, there's probably, I think, seven guys who have been with us that whole time since 2019, where we were making playoffs every year but couldn't get over that hump. And so, yeah, to do it this year with the group of guys that we had, and yeah, the young guys that came in that have been with us a year, maybe 2 years, like, it's still so exciting for them. And obviously their dream is to win a Stanley Cup one day, and they finally achieved that goal. But for players that have been here for 8, 9 years, like, this was special. It was special. We've always had a great locker room. Guys who have come from like trade deadline stuff. We had a guy come this year at the trade deadline. He's like, this is the best group of guys I've ever been around. Like, you guys have something special in this locker room. And so just knowing the tightness that we have in the locker room and the group of guys that we have there, it's, you're doing it with family, and it's awesome.
2: Can I jump in here? Cause what? As a huge hockey fan, and you took out my Habs. Thanks for that. What I saw you guys do this year, and I'm curious to know how much of the locker room and the system lend to each other, because what you were able to do defensively and just take out the center of the ice between the circles and just shut down passing lanes, and nothing came straight. Everything was from the outsides, and it was almost like watching the Devil's neutral zone trap from back in the day, only you guys did it to the center of the ice.
0: Some deep hockey talk for everybody.
3: It was a difference. It was a difference.
0: All right, Vince, he gets it. You know hockey. He gets it, Vince.
2: But how much? But how much of that is locker room and system? You know, how much of that has to work together in order for you guys to be able to do what you did?
1: Yeah, I think it plays. They play on each other nicely. With Roddy being our coach, the style of play that we have, it takes a lot, and it takes a lot of selflessness, honestly. Because if you look at our roster, we don't have like a top superstar who gets all the fame, right? We have some unbelievable players, absolutely, and some of the best in the league. But no one's a McDavid, no one's a McKinnon type player, right? And so you have to have a lot of buy-in, and that's what Roddy has tried to implement in the past 8 years that he's been head coach, is implementing that type of buy-in and that type of sacrifice of self to for the betterment of the team. And so, yeah, when it comes to our on-ice style of play, there is that selflessness of, okay, it's not all about me out here. I got to play the way that our team plays in order for us to be successful. And that's what you saw this year. And we've had it for years of buy-in. And if there's guys that have come to the team that haven't bought into it, they get weeded out pretty quickly. And so we have such a good locker room off the ice that, yeah, 100% it translates on the ice with how we play, the work ethic that our system takes, and the commitment to it.
0: So are you disappointed, Vince? Did you want Jacob's first response to be, wow, that was a great question? That was really, really
1: good. Your hockey knowledge is great. I wouldn't have been able to put in the New Jersey trap.
0: Thank you, Jacob.
1: Play the trap.
0: Yeah, that's see, he's going to go home. He's going to be filled with joy from that. That little bit you gave him right there. So I think you're the first guy since, is it 1980? To win?
1: Yeah.
0: It's got to be.
3: Correct.
0: Right?
3: Correct.
0: To win the gold medal and the Stanley Cup in the same year. You're the first dude to do it. What are you going to do with your day with the Stanley Cup?
1: Actually, planning that as we speak, right before I came on, my wife and I were talking about it. I think we're going to have it here in Raleigh. I think there's an unbelievable barbecue spot that I would like to take it to. I know the owner of it, best barbecue I've ever had, Prime Barbecue. So I'll go there. And then at nighttime, have a nice little party with it, with friends, family, figuring out what to do with it during the beginning part of the day. But also close with an ice cream shop owner out here, Two Roosters, and have a nice, got a Slavin Sundae. And so I'll put a big old Slavin Sundae in it and eat that out of it. My son wants to eat yogurt out of it, and my daughter wants to eat some cereal out of it. So just enjoying the day with the family.
0: Oh, I want to see cereal in the Stanley Cup. That's like a good usage right there. Just some Cap'n Crunch floating in the top of the Stanley Cup. That's good. Well, this has been a lot of fun. Jacob Slavin is the second guy, first since 1980, win the Stanley Cup and the Olympic gold medal in the same year. Jacob, it's great to meet you. Great to talk with you. Thanks for hanging out.
1: Yeah, absolutely, guys. Thanks for having me. It's a good time.
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0: Let's turn to the audience. Let's turn to the Wilisha and see what they have to say. We've got a couple of comments that have come in. Donald Wofford says, you in the flag shirt. Idiot.
1: Love it. Love it. Well, who is that?
2: Donald.
1: Love it.
0: Donald Wofford.
1: Love it, Donald. I love the angry face, the emoji. He added the emoji. Yeah. Oh, love it. Oh. That's like when you're in traffic and someone gives you a finger, just the way that you could see the knuckles go white. It's like, is all of that for me?
0: Yeah. Betty Wheaton says something to me. You don't say boy for a male, so why are you saying girl? She's saying
1: because he's sexist.
0: Comes
1: that's
0: to these
1: why.
0: Females.
2: That's right.
0: That's right. So should I say females?
1: Sexist.
0: When guys say females, no. Right, that doesn't sound right. Right.
2: Oh, it's cringy. It's bad. Hello, so females.
0: Women.
3: Just do what I do. That.
2: Broads.
0: What? Yeah.
1: Broads.
0: Broads.
2: It's the 1924. I'll say.
0: All right, here's Blessed of God said, some are welcoming ATs. I don't know what ATs is.
2: That's the player that,
0: what does that mean?
2: That hitter, I think, was part of it.
0: By saying that Caitlin Clark deserved it due to an on-court behavior and impact. The WNBA has a code red payback culture of non-calls, pettiness, double standards, and retributive attacks.
1: Don't watch it enough to know. I mean, it could be.
2: Seems like it with one person.
1: Yeah. I mean, who knows? Again, I don't know why, but it's clearly about her. Mm. And who knows? Could be
0: first, our boy first round bye says, sounds like Vince is getting on the Democratic Socialist train.
1: Ride that train, baby. Ride it. I want all Dem kinds sock. Of free stuff.
2: I like it.
1: Free stuff. Like even why Will. Not? Will treats me like a socialist. He doesn't pay me to be here. I love it. Free stuff for Will.
0: You know,
1: free stuff for Will.
0: I was actually thinking Vince should come hang out more often.
1: Yeah. Like,
0: then
1: yeah.
0: I thought, this happened in my head in this show, but we're not going to pay him. So yeah. How much did we get Vince?
1: No. Even two-a-days. Now in New York, he has to be called one-a-days because that's Bernie right. Sanders says no one should work two shows to support Will Cain, who's an oligarch, flying back and forth, Dallas, New York, Dallas.
0: That's good. That's good, Bernie.
1: He's an oligarch.
0: He's an oligarch.
1: He supports oligarch. Donald Trump, who is, I've said, an existential threat to democracy.
2: That's pretty good.
0: It's really good.
1: Yes.
0: I like it. Do you have more?
1: I do impersonations. I haven't done them as much as of late, but yeah, if I work on a voice, I'll get it. Yeah. I grew up, I used to do like John Travolta, Vinnie Barbarino. Straight out of Welcome Back, Carter. What's going on here, Will Cain? It's good to be on the show. Thank you for having me. This is great. I love the studio.
0: Do you do a Trump? Everybody does a Trump.
1: Everybody does a Trump. Will Cain, greatest show. Let me tell you, bigger numbers, numbers like you've never seen, numbers like you've never seen. 200-300 people watch at the same time. It's amazing to see that many people come out and watch all at one time on a podcast.
0: That's great.
3: It's better than yours,
0: that's
3: Will.
0: Good. Yeah, way better true. Than mine.
1: With Trump, it's better. All about the tone, how he gets really loud all at once, and then all of a sudden he's very calm. He's not as upset.
2: There's like a whisper. And there's like a little whisper.
0: He interrupts himself. You did that well. Like, you started a sentence, but then you interrupted yourself and went a different direction.
1: Yes.
0: And he does that,
1: he's
0: too.
1: He's the king of doing that. I love it.
0: What was I going to say? I don't know.
1: It's
0: man. That is not a smooth landing. Pull the ripcord. Didn't land the plane.
2: I just had to start playing the music for you there.
0: Landing gear did not come down.
1: Tonight,
0: bellied that plane onto the runway.
1: USA, everybody, let's watch go. Party. Yes.
2: It's a 10 p.m.
1: Keep it going. You got to keep the momentum going. I know the game technically doesn't mean nothing. That's why it's even more important for them to go out and win the game.
3: That's right.
0: Turkey A. Chechia.
1: Serve them up.
0: Pluto. All the
1: serve
0: things.
1: Serve up Turkey A. Stuffings and potatoes.
0: Thanks for hanging out with us. 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
3: Iran goes on the attack. I'm Lisa Brady, Fox News. A Singapore-flagged cargo ship hit by an Iranian drone as it passed through the Strait of Hormuz, reportedly using a new UN-approved route and hit by the Revolutionary Guard.
4: A U.S. official confirms for us that Iran attacked a cargo ship in the Strait of Hormuz today after Iran was warning ships that transiting the strait without authorization through them would be dealt with.
3: Fox's Aisha Hosni at the White House.
4: As the regime is eyeing to make billions of dollars through tolling the Strait of Hormuz. The Wall Street Journal is reporting the Islamic Republic estimates that charging for security, safety, and environmental services in the Strait would bring in $40 billion a year in revenue. And the idea, if it's implemented, they say, would bring Tehran cash flow and control that it did not command before the war.
3: Secretary of State Marco Rubio wrapping up meetings in the Middle East and telling reporters earlier.
5: One thing that came across very clear is there is zero support among the Gulf countries for any

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1: 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Do you have a torn, tattered, or faded flag that needs to be retired? Just drop it in our traveling flag box at Roland's Tire and Auto in Millington and make sure you scan the QR code for a chance to win a new flag just in time for America's 250th birthday. Thank you to Scout Troop 27 for proper flag retirement of all flags dropped off.
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4: Yeah.
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5: All right, here we go.
6: Yes, have some.
5: Thursday, June 25th, year of our Lord, 2026 in the Nation of Jake. It is sunny with a high of 89 degrees. Slight chance of rain this weekend, and then get ready for the heat dome. The heat dome will ensnare us under its sweltering canopy. It'll be mid-90s for the highs, and the heat index values well into the triple digits. So do what you need to do to beat the heat. Stay out of it, number one. Stay hydrated and stay out of it. Or, look, you might not have a choice. You might have to get out there and work. You know, work in the heat. That said, by now, by 2026, if you don't know how to beat the heat, then I got nothing for you. I mean, you don't really need to watch the news or listen to a radio guy to tell you how to stay cool. You should know how to be cool. All right, today on the program, we've got Supreme Court opinions released today, two concerning immigration, one concerning gun rights, nothing yet on birthright citizenship. That's kind of like the headliner. That I don't know if they'll do that in a Friday news dump or if they will wait until next week to release that one. That's going to be the big one. The ones today, temporary protected status of Haitians and Syrians, some 1.3 million in the country on temporary protected status, some of whom have been around for years and years. So essentially, the Supreme Court has ruled on the meaning of the word temporary. The other one is about asylum seekers coming over from Mexico and then gun bans in Hawaii. So we'll get into those coming up in just a little bit. Also, Memphis Shelby County Schools TCAP scores are out. They've improved, but still far below the state's average on reading and math. Look, I'm not going to discount any improvement, but at the same time, when only 30% of your third graders are reading on grade level, that's really nothing to celebrate. You know, hey, maybe you came up a little bit, that's good, but you got way too much work to do to like call this a win. So we'll get into that as well. The suburban schools, by the way, they're outpacing the state averages handily. We'll get into some reflecting pool news. There was a court filing. The head of the National Park Service has attested that there was damage consistent with a razor blade that had cut the sealant on the bottom of the reflecting pool. So we'll get into that. And also, I did some reading on the reflecting pool on the National Mall. This thing has had problems for 100 years. Over 100 years since it was built, since its inception, the thing has been plagued with nothing but problems. So we'll get into the reflecting pool stuff coming up. And the Memphis Grizzlies wrapped up the NBA draft with round number two last night. They acquired a couple of players. They got one guy who's a hurt guy. He came out of Brigham Young, and then they traded some of those second round picks for another player I'm very excited about. Josh Rivera will give us a draft recap for the Memphis Grizzlies. So that's all coming up. We've also got local headlines. We'll see what's trending online with the X-Files. We'll play some name drop. Got some more tickets to the Baron Von Opperbeen and the River of Time, as well as Ron Hart will drop by and talk about his latest column over there at Newstalk989.com. 683-0989 is my number. Anything you got? You can give

0: me a call. We can talk it out. Or you can just drop us a comment there on the message board, the Rick's Powder Coating text line, open for business on this Thursday in the nation of Jake. Okay, first things first, we've got Otis Sanford from the Daily Memphian, also does TV stuff, political columnist, author, and professor emeritus in journalism. I believe that he was one of Josh Rivera's journalism professors, yes?
1: Couple of times, yeah.
0: Couple times. You get along with Professor Sanford?
1: For the most part. I don't know if he remembers me, but yeah. I mean, I think we got along okay.
0: No, yeah. Sounds like a ringing endorsement of his classroom abilities. What, was he interesting?
1: He was interesting. I will say, okay. Out of the classes I had, he was one of the professors that I did listen to and enjoy listening to.
0: All right. Well, I always like to read his columns because, you know, sometimes he runs into one. You know, sometimes, I don't know if it's a broken clock theory. You know, the broken clock is right twice a day, or a blind squirrel theory. A blind squirrel every now and again finds a nut. Here we have it. This one's kind of a mixed bag. There's a few things in here that Otis Sanford does with regards to the Tammy Sawyer saga that's a real head-scratcher. First of all, of course, we know Tammy Sawyer, the General Sessions court clerk, has been indicted by the feds, and they allege that she essentially stole money. Embezzled money, racketeering. She took procurement cards. There was a money laundering scheme. And so she's in a whole lot of trouble. These are serious charges. And Otis Sanford in the Daily Memphian, he admits as such. He opens it up. These charges are serious, not spurious. They have nothing to do with Letitia James, Fannie Willis, or anyone else maliciously targeted for revenge by the Trump administration. And they involve allegations with an easy electronic paper trail, not a bunch of he said, she said claims that cannot be independently corroborated. So he comes out of the gate essentially saying, Tammy Sawyer, in your little Juneteenth video on Facebook, claiming you've been targeted by the Trump administration, just like Fannie Willis or Letitia James or anyone else, Otis Sanford, he's saying that's a bunch of garbage, which I agree. I agree. Now, then he kind of goes... And he starts to stretch a little bit. He starts to reach. Conversely, the 6-count federal indictment against suspended General Sessions court clerk Tammy Sawyer should not be a document for Republicans to use as a sledgehammer against all Democrat officeholders in Shelby County. I've not seen anybody do that. I've only seen people criticizing Tammy Sawyer for these charges. And with all due respect to Otis Sanford and any other Democrat office holders in Shelby County, you really don't need, you really don't need to use a 6-count indictment against Tammy Sawyer to hammer on Democrat office holders, because you've got Democrat office holders just to hammer on because of the poor job that they've done in Shelby County. You don't need Tammy Sawyer's indictment to hammer on Wanda Halbert. You just hammer on Wanda Halbert because she's inept and an embarrassment. You don't need Tammy Sawyer's indictment to hammer on the Memphis Shelby County School Board. You don't need Tammy Sawyer's indictment to hammer on the MATA board or the people in charge of MATA. You don't need it. You don't need it because they're all a disaster. You don't need Tammy Sawyer's indictment to hammer on Steve Mulroy for losing a bunch of cases or doing a poor job. You don't need the indictment against Tammy Sawyer to criticize the sheriff's office for all the jail deaths and the mismanagement of those funds. You don't need the indictment against Tammy Sawyer to hammer on Mayor Lee Harris for being a do-nothing mayor. You don't need it. So I don't know why he thinks that the Tammy Sawyer indictment is being used for anything else other than to point out that Tammy Sawyer is potentially a crooked official like so many others. All right, he goes on. Have Tennessee GOP leaders conveniently forgotten about the proven criminality in their own party? Namely, disgraced former House Speaker Glenn Quesada or former State Senator Brian Kelsey? Both were duly convicted of serious federal crimes, but used their political connections to wrangle pardons from President Donald Trump. Okay, what does that have to do with anything? It has nothing to do with what Tammy Sawyer may or may not have done, and that she is alleged to have done by the feds. What does that have to do with anything? Glenn Quesada and Brian Kelsey, Cade Cothran, any of those GOP guys, I did not see anybody rally around them and defend them. I didn't see anybody say, oh, it's unjust what has happened to them. I don't know why. Okay, maybe he's going somewhere with it. The get-out-of-jail-free cards handed to them produced nothing but crickets from the same Republican leaders who are now howling over the charges brought against Sawyer earlier this month. Okay. Why would they? Why would they? I don't know of any Republican leaders who defended the actions of Glenn Quesada or Brian Kelsey. I don't know why they would have expressed any kind of outrage over the pardons that these guys got. I mean, does it raise an eyebrow? Sure. What are they supposed to do, Otis? Such is the nature of politics, I suppose, says Otis Sanford. Particularly this hyper-partisan atmosphere where it's not enough to simply compete against an opponent on issues and philosophy. These days, the standing order is to annihilate them. And if they happen to be a Democrat from Shelby County, black or white, they must be bagged, tagged, and controlled. Still, let me be clear. Okay, nobody's stopping you, Otis, from being clear. I always hated that. Now, let me be clear. Okay? Go ahead. Be as crystal clear as you want. The floor is yours. I mean, nobody is trying to obfuscate. Nobody's trying to throw you off. This is you in front of your word processor. You're just writing. It's just such a nothing. Let me be clear. You don't have to say, let me be clear. How about you just be clear? The indictment against Sawyer contains charges of blatant corruption, scheming, and outright theft. And while every defendant enjoys the presumption of innocence until proven guilty, prosecutors appear ready to produce ample documentation showing that Sawyer allegedly used PayPal, Cash App, and other electronic services to funnel taxpayer money to herself and others. Okay, what does that even mean? I'm trying to figure it out. While every defendant enjoys the presumption of innocence until proven guilty, prosecutors appear ready to produce ample documentation showing that she did these things. Well, yeah, that's what you do. That's what you do is you accuse somebody of something, you provide evidence. It has nothing to do with the presumption of innocence or guilt. The prosecutors are making their case. The indictment lists an unnamed, unindicted co-conspirator who allegedly was part of a money mule scheme in which Sawyer sent taxpayer money via PayPal to the person's girlfriend. Most of the money was then routed back to Sawyer, with a portion also claimed by the co-conspirator. Expect that person to be a key cooperating witness when and if the case goes to trial. Sawyer is also accused of using office procurement cards to pay for personal Uber Eats deliveries, alcohol, University of Memphis basketball tickets and local fundraisers, and other improper expenditures. Many of those allegations mirror ones made in a November 2025 lawsuit against Sawyer filed by Jeffrey Allen Walker, her former chief administrative officer. Walker alleges that he was fired after he questioned more than $5,000 in questionable spending by Sawyer on office procurement cards. According to the lawsuit, Walker was fired after he reported the improper spending to the county attorney, the county ethics officer, and the State Board of Professional Responsibility. In all, the indictment alleges that Sawyer stole more than $44,000 in public funds for her own use. So yes, these charges are deadly serious. They cannot be dismissed as being a political witch hunt by vindictive Republicans, which is exactly what Sawyer is claiming. During an appearance at a Juneteenth celebration last week, Sawyer appeared in a video posted to Facebook comparing her plight to that of others targeted by the Trump administration. The comparisons are not even close. Letitia James, the New York State Attorney General, was targeted after she successfully prosecuted Trump and his organization for massive civil fraud. Willis, the district attorney in Fulton County, Georgia, was investigated after she brought an indictment against Trump and others for trying to overturn the 2020 election results in Georgia. And Lucas, which is another one of the Louise Lucas, senator in Virginia, is under investigation solely because she led the effort to redistrict congressional seats to favor Democrats in Virginia. Sawyer's witch hunt claims are reminiscent of those made by former state senator Kelsey after he was indicted in 2021 for campaign finance violations. Well, in a video at the time, Kelsey said, "This is nothing but a political witch hunt. The Biden administration is trying to take me out because I'm a conservative." And you know what? He was also criticized for saying that because I pointed out the Biden administration had no idea who Brian Kelsey was. So he goes on, and this is the part that is just, it seems untrue. He takes issue with the fact that Tammy Sawyer was handcuffed, that she was handcuffed at her indictment. And he says, he claims that Brian Kelsey was not handcuffed and Glenn Casada was not handcuffed. So why was Tammy Sawyer handcuffed? Is it because she was black? Well, this is where I think that Otis Sanford needs to check his references here. He says he doesn't recall seeing either Glenn Casada or Brian Kelsey, the Republicans, in handcuffs. Well, that doesn't mean they weren't. In fact, there were accounts of Glenn Casada being in shackles when he was indicted. And while there's no account of Brian Kelsey being in handcuffs, he could have very well been in handcuffs. I believe it's standard operating procedure when you're federally indicted that you were put in handcuffs. So we know that Glenn Casada was put in handcuffs. Tammy Sawyer was put in handcuffs. It would follow that Brian Kelsey was also put in handcuffs. We don't have photos of it. Nobody made note of it in the... It just seems like a whole bunch of nothing. I mean, other than the fact that at least Otis Sanford is recognizing the fact that Tammy Sawyer is full of crap when she says she's being targeted by the Trump administration. So if I'm Tammy Sawyer, I'm reading this going, man, thanks a lot, Otis. You're just making me sound really guilty because that's all I'm really taking away. Other than the obligatory, but Republicans, but what about Republicans? How about this, Otis Sanford? Stealing taxpayer money for Uber Eats and booze. It's different than what Brian Kelsey did. And I'm not defending Brian Kelsey. I never have. I've never been a fan of that guy. What Brian Kelsey did was illegal. He mishandled campaign finance money. Like he commingled money from a federal campaign and a state campaign. Now, I thought it was all goofy where he said he didn't understand the charges, didn't understand what was going on. I mean, he himself a lawyer. That was kind of goofy. But what he did or what he was charged with wasn't theft. It was campaign finance violations. And nobody, almost zero people who might, or in Brian Kelsey's immediate family, maybe, defended that guy against the charges. I don't remember anybody agreeing with him that it was a witch hunt. Not one person. So good try, Otis. Good try. You're doing your best. Doing your best to point out the hypocrisy of the Shelby County Republicans, except you're kind of wrong on it because it didn't happen. None of it happened. You're making it up. All you've really done is essentially further convince people that these are serious charges against Tammy Sawyer and they're just not going away. So, mission accomplished, I guess. All right, 683-0989 is my number. We'll talk about this reflecting pool. It seems like the story's not going away. The reflecting pool has had a lot of problems over there in Washington, D.C. How was it even built? I don't think they built it right.
2: How did I lose weight? And I did lean right here. I did. I love this stuff. Listen, Brickhouse Nutrition been with me for a long time. So chatting with Miles, I'm up at like 235. True story. I never minded being 235, but you know what minded? My knees that were falling apart and my back. 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
0: I'll give you a quick rundown of Supreme Court decisions. You're probably going to read all about them. You may have already done it. Two of them regarding immigration. The Supreme Court has ruled on ending temporary protected status for some 1.3 million Haitians and Syrians. Essentially, you're going to see TPS, ending the TPS for Syrians and Haitians. Now, Haiti became very dangerous, so a lot of Haitians came over to seek refuge from the dangerous conditions in Haiti. It was taken over by gangs and warlords. There were cannibals. And that led to Springfield, Ohio, if you recall. They're eating the dogs, they're eating the cats, they're eating the pets of the people who live there. That was the claim made in the 2024 election. Now, how true that all was, we don't know. That said, those folks are probably going to go back to Haiti. It's going to allow the Trump administration to do its job of deporting people who do not have a permanent right to be here. They're not citizens. They don't have green cards. Just like when Joe Biden could have, let me back up. Trump did this back in 2017 when he was in office and it got blocked. And then Joe Biden just went ahead and said, no, they can stay. In fact, bring more over. So this is a continuation of a Trump 1.0 policy. And so those people who are here under temporary protective status, they have to go because temporary means temporary. The other one regarding immigration, migrants waiting in Mexico can be turned away and do not automatically get asylum to come into the U.S. So with the remain in Mexico policy, essentially upholding that. So you can just go right back into whatever, because you're supposed to claim asylum in the next available country. So if you're from Honduras, you can't go through two or three other countries and then claim asylum when you get to the United States. And there's a very specific process by which you claim political asylum or refugee status. It doesn't mean just get over here any way you can, and then if you get caught, just say, asylum, Can't do that. And then the third one is a Second Amendment case out of Hawaii. The state of Hawaii had a law banning firearms, say, on private property, like restaurants and things like that. Well, this ruling essentially says that the state of Hawaii can't ban guns on private property without the permission of the property owner. You know, like you've got like a Waffle House. It's like a gun-free zone. In the state of Hawaii, the government was mandating that places like Waffle House be a gun-free zone. Well, that's got to be up to the property owner. So the proprietor of, say, a restaurant or any a store, a shop, they're the ones who get to determine whether or not it's a gun-free zone, not the state of Hawaii. So those sound to be like three wins for the Trump administration. Of course, we're waiting on the Birthright Citizen case to be decided, or at least the opinion to be released. And I'm not sure that's going to go the Trump administration's way. The letter of the law is pretty clear. Now,
2: how did I lose weight? And I did. Lean, right here. I did. I love this stuff. Listen, Brickhouse Nutrition been with me for a long time. So chatting with Miles, I'm up at like 235. True story, I never minded being 235, but you know what minded? 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
10: Fox News, I'm Kathleen Maloney. The Supreme Court allowing the Trump administration and DHS to terminate the temporary protective status for migrants without judicial review.
11: We have upwards of 1.3 million people estimated that are in this country on a TPS program. The court here saying, listen, if DHS wants to terminate that program or that status for these folks, they can do it.
10: Fox's Lydia Hu. A desperate search in Venezuela after two strong earthquakes toppled buildings.
12: Rescuers and first responders can still be seen digging through the rubble, searching for survivors. There are reports that people could be heard calling out for help from the wreckage.
10: Fox's Chanley Painter. More than 180 are now confirmed dead, but that number is expected to climb. The U.S. and other countries are providing medical and humanitarian relief. 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
0: 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Our producer, Josh Rivera, is all over the draft recap. He watched both rounds of the NBA draft. He can tell us what kind of team the Grizzlies are building based on the players they acquired in rounds one and rounds two. We'll get into that in a few minutes. I've got some ideas about the newest Grizzly, Cam Boozer. Well, how you can use his name in marketing the team. All right, those ideas are forthcoming. All right, we've also got some local headlines to get into in about half an hour. And anything you got for me, 683-0989. I do want to talk about the reflecting pool, but I was just rereading this piece by Otis Sanford in which he's not defending Tammy Sawyer. All right, it's actually the opposite. He's highly critical of Tammy Sawyer, saying that the charges against her, federal charges of corruption, are very serious, and there's a plethora of evidence, documentation, a paper trail. So he's not defending Tammy Sawyer. I don't want anybody to think that I'm accusing Otis Sanford of defending Tammy Sawyer's actions, right? But what he does is he draws this strange comparison to Brian Kelsey, the former state senator who was convicted. I guess he did a plea deal, right? Yeah, he pled guilty to campaign finance crimes, fraud, something like that. He was sentenced to 21 months in prison, and he said it was a witch hunt. Commingling of funds was what Brian Kelsey did. He had a state Senate campaign, and then he ran for Congress at one point, so he had a congressional campaign, and I guess he moved money from one to the other, and you got to keep them separate. And so he was sentenced to 21 months in prison. What he did was goofy. What he did was against the rules, right? But he didn't steal money from anybody. Tammy Sawyer stole money from you. If you live in Shelby County, Tammy Sawyer was using your money to buy food for herself and her friends and embezzle it for her own purposes, which I think is way worse than commingling your campaign finance funds. Now, that said, I never defended Brian Kelsey. I don't know anybody who did. If you're going to run for office, you got to know the rules. If you knew what you were doing was wrong, then you got to own up to it. That's just it. Now, the only difference is Brian Kelsey got a pardon. He knows a lot of the right people. So he got a pardon. So what? That has nothing to do with Tammy Sawyer. Here's the part that bothers me. And this is because this is a very weaselly thing to do. All right. Otis Sanford, he has to inject race into it. Because that's what he does. He writes, "Don't get me started with the gross overkill by putting Sawyer in shackles and handcuffs for her initial court appearance. It was done, in my view, solely to embarrass her and to paint her, a black woman, as more of a wanton criminal than the likes of Glenn Quesada and Kelsey." Then he writes this, "Maybe I'm wrong, but I don't recall seeing either of them in handcuffs and shackles." Sorry, so this is a way that Otis Sanford can make the assertion that the feds put Tammy Sawyer in handcuffs and shackles at her court appearance because she's a black woman and they wanted to paint her as more of a wanton criminal than the other guys. Well, first of all, the charges against Glenn Quesada, I don't even know. He's from the other side of the state. I don't care. Brian Kelsey didn't steal money from anybody. So, yes, he is less of a wanton criminal than is Tammy Sawyer if these allegations are true, right? But he does this little weaselly little thing, this little convenient way to make an assertion, but then there's no real way to be accountable for it. He says, "Maybe I'm wrong, but I don't recall seeing either of them in handcuffs and shackles," meaning Kelsey and Quesada. You see what he did there? "Maybe I'm wrong." Well, yes, you probably are wrong. Because there have been just documentation of Glenn Quesada being handcuffed. Brian Kelsey, I don't know. But that's standard operating procedure. When the feds arrest you and indict you, you're supposed to be restrained. Do they always do it? We don't know. But that's the standard operating procedure. So if that's standard operating procedure, Tammy Sawyer was treated no differently than anybody else who was indicted by the federal government. But of course, maybe I'm wrong, but I don't recall seeing. Well, were you in the courtroom for either of them? So yeah, maybe you're wrong. You very likely are wrong. So your whole assertion is wrong. But it doesn't matter because he's writing. He's writing about it, and he's don't use Tammy Sawyer as a sledgehammer for all the other elected officials. Oh, really? All the moral and upright elected officials in Shelby County. Like I said, you don't have to. You don't have to use the Tammy Sawyer case to indict or impugn the integrity or the competence of elected Democrats in Shelby County. They can all stand on their own. And by stand on their own, I mean not stand. All right, that's what we got on that. That was the part for me that just a real weaselly little thing to do. "Maybe I'm wrong, but I don't recall seeing it, so it maybe didn't happen." Well, there's a lot of things you might not recall seeing, especially if you weren't there. All right, reflecting pool. Everybody wants to talk about the reflecting pool. This is a huge deal, and it's wild because the reflecting pool on the National Mall in D.C., the Lincoln reflecting pool, both the Washington Monument and Lincoln Memorial on either side, are reflected in the pool. You know how it works. You've seen it. Apparently, this thing has had problems for 100 years. But I don't recall hearing about the problems. I mean, they were documented. They were written about. But not to this degree.
1: Well, this is the most I've ever heard about the reflecting pool at all. I've never heard anyone talk about the reflecting pool.
0: Ever. I mean, it's cool. I've been there before. It's neat. It was a great idea. But it was built 1922. 1923, over 100 years ago. And let's just say that the workmanship wasn't exactly great. We do have this, though. The reflecting pool, the new liner in the reflecting pool was cut with a sharp knife or razor, according to the National Park Service. So that we have this in a filing. The agency reported the June 9th incident to the U.S. Park Police, said Frank Lanz, Deputy Director of Operations for the Park Service. Lands made the statement in a court document filed late Wednesday as part of a lawsuit filed by a nonprofit organization to halt the Trump administration's work on the project. His statement does not say whether the damage is a suspected case of vandalism or identify anybody who might have been involved. The police report indicates damage to the pool, including a caulk over the foam sealant that was cut with a sharp knife or razor and destruction of delaminating surface material. About 70 fence posts, I should say tops, fence post tops, were also thrown into the pool. Well, how did the fence post tops get thrown into the pool? Well, probably some vandals. The statements were the first time the Republican administration has offered specifics for when and how the reflecting pool may have been damaged after the work on the project was substantially completed. So this Frank Lanz guy from the U.S. Park Service, the National Park Service, he's gone on record as saying, yes, there were reports of this damage and could be consistent with vandalism. So for everybody saying there was no vandalism, Trump's a liar, I don't know. This guy's going under oath. He's been deposed. He's making statements that are using court filings. Is he willing to lie about it? I don't know. But the thing about the reflecting pool, man, so if you go back all the problems that they've had, they built this thing, from what I understand, Rivera, it was built on marshland. So it was built on a soggy piece of wetland, which means you have to support the hell out of that thing for it not to move. And it has moved. It has shifted. You think about building a home or a house. I mean, it's really just a big slab of concrete, right?
1: I mean, yeah.
0: I mean, in 1922, they probably weren't putting those giant caissons down into the ground with the rebar.
1: In the
0: 20s, they had pile drivers is what they had in the 20s. They essentially used telephone poles driven into the ground for any kind of ground support. Now, if it's a marsh, swamp, it's a boggy marsh, that's a lot of water. That's a soggy, it takes a lot to get down to bedrock. And I doubt they went all that. They probably didn't go all down that deep to support it. You know, they don't have like the, they probably just laid it down. Here we go. Sturdy enough. That's good. And so over the past 100 years or so, that concrete has shifted. It's cracked. Water escapes. Roots can grow up into it. Think about it. You're putting a reflecting pool, which is what, how long is that? 2,000 feet? That thing is huge. Massive. It leaks. It's already on a swamp. 2,028
1: feet, yeah. You're around the money.
0: Yeah, 2,028 feet. So, I mean, under half a mile.
1: 175 feet wide.
0: Yeah. So it's a pretty substantial structure. And it wasn't built correctly. It was built in 1923. It says here, USA Today has it all logged. The pool has long faced problems with leaks, drainage, truckloads of debris, even an outbreak of a parasite that killed 80 ducks. I mean, think about it. They just built a huge mosquito breeding ground. So if you go just through the headlines from back in the day, 1922, Lincoln Memorial dedicated, according to a copy of the Lincoln Memorial History from the National Park Service. It was dedicated, and then it was completed a year later in 1923. The pool in 1978 was being cleaned twice annually with 10 to 15 large truckloads of debris removed at each cleaning. Just debris, stuff. I mean, stuff fall into it, people throwing stuff in it, people getting drunk, you know, at night, getting out into the reflecting pool and doing God knows what. Shoes. I'm sure a ton of shoes. You know, people throwing change in it like it's a wishing well. 1981, a full reconstruction is undertaken to address water leakage and drainage with self-sustaining methods introduced to maintain the appearance. Well, it didn't work. In 1986, an engineering report concludes the pool's structural system is failing. That's because, I mean, think about it real quick. You ever see some haphazardly laid down sidewalk or even like in a good neighborhood? Over time, what happens? You got roots that grow under the sidewalk. You've got shifting of the earth under the sidewalk. And you've got, you know, the sidewalk pads, the concrete pads. They didn't lay it all down in one, you know, one pad. You know, you have these cold joints right up next to each other, and they shift around. Water gets where it gets. And, of course, the water, the temperature, a cold winter, a hot summer, all that material is going to expand and contract and shift. Over 100 years, of course, you're going to have problems. Let's see. July 2008, the Milwaukee Journal Sentinel reports the reflecting pool is stagnant and full of muck. The thick layer of algae on the pool and the pond is hard to miss, especially the smell. Now, this is 2008. I was a full-grown adult. I was 20 years old. I was 30. Yeah, I was 30 years old.
1: Dang,
0: I don't remember.
1: Old, bro. I'm kidding.
0: Yeah, I know.
1: I'm kidding.
0: I don't remember anybody making an issue of it other than to say, oh, yeah, hey, you got a giant reflecting pool in July in D.C., and so you got growth of algae in there. You're going to have algae blooms. It's like you're breeding algae. Let's see, a year later, December 09, Park Service issues a 209-page report on the pool, considers reconstruction alternatives for the pool, including using proprietary biological chemicals to abate algae growth, adding continuous water turnover to inhibit algae accumulation or ozone filtration to inhibit algae growth. It's like, okay. I mean, all these problems that you're seeing right now are problems that have been there for half a century. In 2010, construction begins on a project to update the pool, which is prone to leaking, holding stagnant water, and taking nearly 20 to 30 million gallons of city water a year to refill. September 2012, days after the $34 million restoration project is complete, the pool fills with algae. The Washington Post reported, when the renovations were complete, a company involved with the project wrote that the newer, more sustainable pool could last another century with less maintenance required. So we've been through this before. 2017, the pool is drained to control a parasite outbreak that killed more than 80 ducks and ducklings. May of 2019, the Park Service began to drain the pool to repair a broken water line, which compromised circulation and led to water quality issues, including algae growth and a green tint to the water. So this has been going on since the whole thing was built. And it's because now, America 250, Donald Trump's trying to clean up the place. It's a huge issue. It's all over the news even now. And it's just, it's so goofy. Now, to redo it, it would be $100 million. Easily. $100 million. Think about what they would have to do. Get the heavy equipment out there, start ripping up the entire reflecting pool. If they want to do it right, you got to put caissons. And caissons are these big, like, you make giant holes. And you got these, like, rebar cages that go down. I'm talking about stories. Talking about 100 feet, and then you fill it with concrete. So you would have to, like, stabilize the ground with all these caissons or however you're going to do it, and then lay it back out and do it all over again. It would cost, if I think it costs $100 million because the government's doing it, it would cost $200 million. It's just not worth it. Just deal with the algae. It's just part of it. You got standing water of, what, 3 feet? How deep is it? Do we know? Hot summer. It's going to be gross anyway. So, there you go. Does it reflect? Yes. It's a reflecting pool. That's what it does. All right, 683-0989. So, there's your history on the reflecting pool. All right, coming up, Grizz Draft.
2: How did I lose weight? And I did. Lean, right here. I did. I love this stuff. 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True story. I never minded being 235, but you know what minded? 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
22: Pretty good for a farm boy, isn't it? Paid for by John Rose for Governor.
0: All right, Josh Rivera, let's get right to it. How did the Grizzlies fare in the 2026 NBA draft? Give them a grade.
1: I would say A+.
0: A plus?
1: Oh, yeah, dude. 100%.
0: Not just an A, but an A+. Highest marks for Zach Kleiman in the Memphis Grizzlies. All right, what do you like about it?
1: Well, first of all, we already talked about the first round picks. I already made my points on that. Great players. The second round is where it got very interesting for me, too. We picked Richie Saunders, and I figured you would enjoy this little nugget about Richie Saunders. Did you know that Richie Saunders, the guy that we drafted out of BYU, great shooter, by the way, is the great-grandson of Francis Neffy Grigg? He is the founder of Ora Ida and the original inventor of the tater tot.
0: Nice.
1: Dude, so there's some things you could easily come up with marketing-wise for that.
0: Lighten up, Francis.
1: Yeah, lighten up.
0: How about that?
1: That too.
0: You know what? Richie Saunders, though, he's hurt, though. Don't we have enough hurt guys?
1: Yeah, I mean, he's hurt right now, but...
0: Right, he's hurt. He's got an ACL problem.
1: Yeah.
0: Do you think the Grizzlies are getting, I don't know, like a bulk discount at Campbell Clinic or something? It's like, hey, you know, we got another ACL for you. Maybe you can, you know, give us a price break on the ACLs. All right, so they got Richie Saunders. So
1: great,
0: he's a shooter.
1: Oh, great shooter. Really
0: white
1: good
0: shooter. Fella out of BYU, right? White fella.
1: You know they're going to shoot the blights out of the ball. So
0: yeah, they have to.
1: And then whites. The other thing about it is, look, all those second-round picks that we got in round one that we talked about yesterday, some of those were flipped, and now we have Isaiah Stewart in our team.
0: Formerly of the Detroit Pistons.
1: That's right. Yeah,
0: I like this guy.
1: Me too.
0: He's a big guy, and he's a tough guy.
1: He embodies grit and grind, I think.
0: He's kind of like shades of Z-Bo. He's not afraid to scrap. You know?
1: He fought LeBron.
0: Right. I saw clips of him fighting with LeBron. I saw him slapping around, or at least trying to, Draymond. He's giving it back to Draymond.
1: Yeah, both people that have criticized and hated on Memphis. So, I mean, we'll appreciate
0: that.
1: Oh,
0: yeah. Yeah, those are the guys. So, you have what do they call him, Beef Stew? Isaiah Stewart?
1: That's his nickname, Beef Stew, yeah.
0: Love it, man. We got tater tots. We've got Beef Stew. Oh, this is delicious.
1: Wait, what was your Boozer thing again?
0: Oh, this is what we need to do. We got Cam Boozer with a third pick overall. He will likely be the face of the franchise if things don't work out with Ja Morant. I hope that Pete Pranica got my tweet, because whenever Cam Boozer dunks on someone, I want Pete Pranica or Eric Hasseltine or whoever to say, "You got Camboozled."
1: Perfect.
0: Boom. Or if it's like, you know, playing the Hawks, Steve Holman over there on the radio call saying, "We've been Camboozled." It works. It works.
1: It works on a T-shirt, on this call. Yeah, everything.
0: You know, we have a section of fans, you know, fanatics called the Camboozlers. Yeah?
1: I love it. Get I personally, shirts. Yeah, I'd love that.
0: Camboozled. You've been camboozled. Let's get Cam's people. Let's get some shirts made. I'll do a rev share with Camboozer. Camboozled. You guys up? Yeah? Yeah, nay. Yay, I nay like on Camboozled.
1: I'm a fan of it. If we can come up with something with this whole tater tot thing, too, I think there's a lot of different opportunities.
0: Well, I had an idea for a tater tot food truck. You know what? Oh, boom. Here we go. FedEx Forum. Get yourself a basket of tater tots with beef stew on top. That's your dish. It's the tater tot with beef stew. We'll call it something. Hater tots, you know? Something like that.
1: I love it.
0: Yeah? Listen.
2: 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And I did. Lean, right here. 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I love this stuff. 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
4: A deal with Iran is tested. On the Sabrady, Fox News, as a Singapore-flagged ship is hit, reportedly by Iran's Revolutionary Guard.
21: A U.S. official is confirming that an Iranian drone hit that cargo vessel called the Ever Lovely as it was exiting the Strait of Hormuz off the Omani coast. The ship is Singapore-flagged. UK authorities say there was damage to the ship's bridge, but no casualties. The attack violates the memorandum of understanding signed between the U.S. and Iran just 8 days ago. That deal had helped sharply increase the amount of oil flowing through the strait.
4: Fox Business's Lauren Simonetti. The cargo ship was using a new route approved by the U.N., which says it's now pausing evacuations of ships through the strait. Iran still wants to control passage and charge tolls or fees.
23: You can call it a fee, you can call it a toll, call it whatever you want. If you are charging money to use the straits, we won't support it. We won't tolerate it. We won't allow it.
4: Secretary of State Marco Rubio, just wrapping up meetings in the Middle East, also says there's no support for tolls among Gulf countries. The U.S. Supreme Court striking down a state gun law, ruling that Hawaii is violating the Second Amendment by requiring concealed carry license holders to get special permission to bring a firearm into public spaces like a store or hotel.
24: Justice Samuel Alito, writing for a 6-3 conservative majority, says the law severely restricts the daily activities of individuals who already satisfied the state's rigorous requirements for a concealed carry permit. The state argued the statute statute balanced gun rights and property rights.
4: Fox's Jared Halpern in Washington. On immigration, 2-6-3 rulings in favor of the Trump administration that it's up to DHS when to end temporary protected status for some refugees and allowing daily limits on asylum seekers at the southern border. No ruling yet on the president's effort to limit birthright citizenship. 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
19: From the Mitch Wright Plumbing, Heating, and Air News Desk, the news you need now. Here's Josh Rivera.
8: According to county officials, Shelby County is creating new DNA and digital forensics tools to aid in crime solving. On Thursday morning, Mayor Lee Harris stated that his office and the Office of District Attorney Steve Mulroy are working together to develop a plan to provide the county with digital forensics and rapid DNA capabilities. The rapid DNA approach may provide a profile from a

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14: Now, here's your traffic report.
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15: Good afternoon. 40 East at Rich Road to West Memphis, working a crash in Crittenden County. Then 40 West between Hollywood and Smith Chelsea Avenue, working slow traffic due to construction delays on 40 the North Leg. Medical District, Pauline Street, north of Union Avenue, crash working. I'm Michael Higgins with your total traffic.
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19: 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This one will be there as well. All right, coming up, we've got the X-Files. We'll see what is trending online. There's a full movie on X today. I'm probably not the kind of guy who's going to sit there and watch an entire movie on my phone. I see people doing this kind of stuff. I don't know, man. I think that violates the spirit of the movies.
21: I've watched many movies on my phone.
19: I can't deal with that, man. I don't know.
21: Well,
19: I guess
21: like
19: maybe
21: on an airplane if you're traveling or something.
19: I suppose maybe if I'm on a plane. I don't know. I'm more of a big fan of reading books on planes, just because. I mean, with the your battery, you want to preserve your phone's battery. The way they've got it now, where the headphones plug into the charging jack. I miss my audio jack on my phone. I liked having that there. And people, Bluetooth, okay, fine. Except being on a plane kind of takes me out of a movie. Like, if I watch a movie, I don't want to get bumped. You know, like, if I'm watching a movie, I kind of want to get lost in the movie, in the story. Suspend my disbelief. And if the fat lady next to me on the plane is trying to get up or bumps up her fat arm next to me and I'm watching a movie, it kind of bumps me from the movie. You know what I'm saying? So, I mean, there's ways to do it. I guess you could airplay it.

0: up on a bigger screen. But there's a full movie. I guess it's too controversial for theaters or something. Banned in Germany or something. It's by this guy, Uwe Boll, who's a German filmmaker. We'll get into that. Why is this movie so controversial? We'll get into that coming up, as well as a World Cup. We've got a U.S. match tonight. U.S. is playing Turkey. Why are they spelling it? Rivera, you're a World Cup guy. You're a soccer guy.
1: I don't know why they spell it like that.
0: Why are they spelling it Turkey? Is that how they spell it in Turkey? They spell it Turkey? With all those funny accents and things? Why do we keep doing this stuff?
1: So the country changed its official name to Turkey to eliminate the association with the bird.
0: When did they do that?
1: I don't know. I'm trying to look this up because, I mean, apparently this is fact. But when did they change the name?
0: I don't know. It's Turkey. I mean, Turkey. Turkey.
1: It's officially been called Turkey by its own citizens since the modern republic was founded in 1923.
0: All right.
1: The change took place in 2022? June 2022?
0: You just changed a whole ass country's name?
1: I guess so. They didn't want to be associated with the gobbledybird.
0: I don't like this whole thing with, we call it the Ukraine, and they're like, no, we're just Ukraine. All right, great. Kiev is the capital of Ukraine. No, it's Kiev. It's like, quit telling, stop it. Stop it. We're just calling it what it is. It's Turkey, not Turkey. Turkey, Mr. Falcon. All right. We'll get into a bunch of other stuff coming up. Anything you've got, 683-0989. Let's get into some local headlines here. We've got the Nation of Jake News Network. It is far flung. There's so much news. More news that you can shake a turkey leg at. All right. Let's see. We've got TCAP scores are in. You ready for the TCAP scores? Memphis Shelby County Schools continue to post gains in reading on state tests, according to results published by the Tennessee Department of Education. Third graders achieved one of the district's highest proficiency rates and largest gains for any specific grade level and subject, according to the data. Some 31% scored proficient on the state's reading exam, one of the highest scores the Memphis district's elementary schoolers have posted in the modern era. 31% proficient. And this is the highest in the modern era. Man, look, I hate being a doomer here, but man, that's not good. 31%? That's less than a third. And that's the highest. All right. The district's math performance has stagnated for elementary and middle schoolers. Unlike reading scores, which quickly recouped pandemic-era losses and have surpassed pre-pandemic proficiency, math scores for third through eighth graders have yet to rebound from 2019 levels. High schoolers are improving in math, which is good. Geometry proficiency increased the most of any subject from 2025 when reviewing percentage point gains. It still lags behind state averages. So, well, we have proficiencies in the state level are in the 40 percentile. Now, the suburban schools, from what I understand, they are all far surpassing the state averages, but some of them went down. Germantown, I believe, their reading scores went down. A few went up. Arlington, I believe, was up. Millington was up big, but the rest were either flat or slightly down. So, comparison is the thief of joy, I suppose. You don't want to compare yourself to the state. But listen, they've made gains. Still, though, I mean, 31% of third graders we're talking, man. A lot of kids, they learn to read before they even go to school. I mean, you're supposed to show up in kindergarten knowing some semblance of the alphabet and how letters sound. And that's all on the parents. You got to sit down with your kids and read to them. That's like the number one thing they tell you when you're having kids. All right, let's see. We've got, a man and woman are accused by Memphis police of making a sexually explicit video with an infant nearby and posting it to Facebook. Taviana Burse, 23, is in jail and charged with indecent exposure, child neglect, and tampering with evidence. Aaron Duncan, age 34, is not listed on the jail roster but has an active warrant on the same charges. Now, this sounds a lot worse than it is. Not to say that this is appropriate. But when you have the headline is couple accused of explicit Facebook video with infant, the infant was not involved in the activity in the video. Essentially, these two made a sex tape and the infant was in the frame, which don't do that kind of stuff. Go to another room, hire a babysitter. Just don't do that. No, but look, Memphis police say they received multiple complaints about the video on June 11th after identifying the couple. Went to the apartment to investigate. Burst told investigators that she posted video to social media from her camera gallery and did not realize she had posted that video until she began receiving messages about it. You accidentally post a sex tape to Facebook. She said she deleted the video from her Facebook and her cell phone. But an officer found the video, which had been recorded a few days earlier, in a file labeled recently deleted. Oh, no. So you thought because you put it in the trash that it was deleted? No, you got 30 days. You go into your deleted items, you can recover those. And it appears law enforcement did. See, police said a text message in Burse's phone indicated the couple had been investigated by the Department of Children's Services for abuse, but that case was closed for lack of evidence. This is a gross story, but they don't stop there. Here we got man accused of attempted rape after messaging a teen. This is Chris Hansen type stuff here. A man accused of messaging a teenage girl and trying to meet her has been charged with attempted rape. On June 23rd, officers responded to a complaint on St. Pierre after the mother of a 13-year-old girl discovered alarming messages between her daughter and a 20-year-old man. During the conversation, the suspect was made aware of the victim's age but continued messaging the girl and planned to meet. After learning of the meeting, the teen's mother contacted Memphis police. Attaway, Ma! When officers responded to the location, they located the suspect, identified as 20-year-old Tyrone Clayton, in the parking lot of the apartment complex. Clayton was taken into custody and charged with attempted statutory rape. Clayton's bond has been set for $10,000. MPD encourages parents and guardians to remain involved in their children's communications and to report suspicious and concerning activity to law enforcement. In addition to this Tyrone character getting in trouble, I hope this 13-year-old girl got a stiff talking to. Maybe grounded. Maybe take her phone away. I don't like the phones, man. I'm not a fan at all. We've got some more traditional crimes. Suspect in $5,000 Academy sports theft has been arrested. Let's see. He was accused of stealing $5,000 worth of merchandise from Academy Sports and Outdoors over a span of 2 days. Caltrell Taylor is charged with theft of merchandise, two counts of burglary of a building, and Organized Retail Crime Prevention Act. June 2nd, officers say the manager of Academy Sports told them a man in a silver Nissan came into the store there in Cordova and went to the Nike clothing section. That's when the manager says the man pulled out a black trash bag and started putting several clothing items into the bag. A second suspect, who was also inside the silver Nissan, is accused of coming into the store to help assist the first suspect. Police say both men stuffed clothes into the bag before leaving the store without paying. Academy sports manager said the clothes were worth $3,600, which he couldn't have gotten that many clothes. Academy Sports has the worst prices on stuff. There's not a deal to be had in all of Academy Sports. Dick's either. Those places, holy Lord, nothing's on sale. Even when it's on clearance, it's way too expensive. 3 days later, police say the same Nissan drove back to the store, same two men got out. Both men are accused of stuffing more Nike merchandise into the black bags before leaving without paying again. That merchandise was worth $2,400. During the investigation, Caltrell Taylor was developed as a suspect. Just brazen shoplifting. And here's the thing. These places, they don't chase you out. They don't try to stop you. They just identify you. They report you. And sooner or later, MPD is going to catch up with you, and especially if you're going back to the same place. They always do that. Here's another theft. This one is more cartoonish. The Memphis Police Department is searching for four suspects after a business burglary. June 15th, 9 a.m., officers responded to a burglary call at the Memphis Cash and Carry on Carolina Avenue. Police say four masked suspects cut a hole in the roof to get inside. Several cartons of cigarettes and boxes of vape pens were stolen. The suspects are described as four masked men wearing all black. So, cutting a hole in the ceiling. I just think of Bugs Bunny. I just think of, you know, a saw coming through the ceiling, cutting a hole. Usually through the floor. Well, it could work the other way. Use the saw, making a whole surge of the hole. Then popping through the hole, stealing the vape pens and the cartons of cigarettes, and making your way out. And then when you show up, you look up, there's a hole in the ceiling. Sounds dangerous. All right, 683-0989 is my number. Those are your local headlines. Let's see, coming up, we've got the X-Files. I guess a movie that is too controversial for theaters has been posted on X. We'll see what this is all about. But coming up, there's one fewer thing to
2: do. How did I lose weight? And I did. Lean, right here. I did. I love this stuff. Listen, Brickhouse Nutrition been with me for a long time. So chatting with Miles, I'm up at like 235. True story, I never minded being 235, but you know what minded? My knees that were falling apart and my back. 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So 235 was a lot. I said, I got to lose some LBs, Miles. 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
0: Oh no! For all you guys going out to the Renaissance Fair this weekend, well, down in Tupelo, it has been postponed amid last minute chaos. Let me start by saying, I have been to a Renaissance fair or two. I got dragged there by my buddy Dale. His parents were big Renaissance fair folks. And, you know, I'm not one much for Renaissance fairs. However, I do love the turkey legs. You go out there, you get a big honking turkey leg. You walk around, see all these ladies in these dresses with huge tracts of land. They got harps and lyres and things like that. They have pan flautists. Rivera, can you see if pan flautists, they probably have pan flautists at the Renaissance Fair. That seems like a medieval type.
1: I would instrument? Think so. One of my buddies goes to Renaissance fairs all the time.
0: Is that right? What's he do at the Renaissance fair? Does he dress up?
1: Dress like up, a, yeah. He goes knight? There, buys a couple of the little, you know, things that they sell over there.
0: Some weaponry?
1: Cool, yeah, some weaponry, but also just like little knickknacks you can display. And he usually gets a big old turkey leg, which I think is pretty cool.
0: Yeah, the turkey leg is definitely the attraction. Some mutton chops, something like that, mutton. All right. Also, the karaoke night, I think, was supposed to, he was supposed to be out there doing his act at the Tupelo Renaissance Fair. It's been postponed to the fall. Let's see. The North Mississippi Renaissance Festival, scheduled to kick off this weekend, has been postponed. The unexpected announcement has left vendors scrambling for answers. You know, the turkey leg guy especially. He had all those turkey legs smoked and ready to go, and now he's left with a ton of turkey legs and no Renaissance Festival. What? The event was originally set for Friday and Saturday at Fair Park in downtown Tupelo. It's now rescheduled for September 4th and 5th. Rumors about the festival's cancellation blew up on social media Tuesday night, along with allegations of criminal activity. What? WTVA confirmed that the Tupelo Police Department has been notified, but is not aware of any type of criminal investigation at this point. WTVA also learned that some vendors have started receiving refunds. Let's see, Mary Morrison, a festival volunteer, shared the unfortunate news on social media on Tuesday night. Then her video went viral. Looking back on the video, she said she wishes she had handled it differently. Nobody was going to be given any heads up, and that's what caused me to whistleblow on it. And I do think I did it in a poor way. All right, well, maybe we need to get this video. Let's see. So this video where she, I guess, alleged that there may have been criminal activity going on at the Renaissance Fair. You know, it would be a perfect cover. It would be. A Renaissance Fair? Who would suspect there being criminal activity going on at a Renaissance Fair?
1: Especially if you have like a town crier there, like we talked about yesterday.
0: Yeah, the town crier. You know what? You could probably commit some crimes. You know, you have like a couple of knights, you know, doing a reenactment of jousting. Right? If you wanted to murder somebody, you could just like, instead of fake jousting, real joust them. And everybody thinks it's just a show. You stab somebody in between their night gear. You could do that. You could sell drugs at a Renaissance Festival. I just don't think anybody would suspect criminal activity going on at a Renaissance Festival. Now, I was at a music festival one time over in Blue Lake, Arkansas. Yeah, this was called Dingo Fest. This was around the turn of the century, Josh Rivera. It was a 99 or 2000. I recall being there. There was a lot of camping going on. You know, it was a three-day music festival at Blue Lake. The first year we played the festival. It was great. It was fun. Everybody had a good time. The second year we played the festival, well, by Saturday night, the cops showed up and busted some people for cooking up meth out in the woods.
1: Dang.
0: Yeah. It was then known as was that the meth festival? Yeah, we played. It's funny, I tell these stories and I realize there were certain details I withheld from my father all these years. And then I remember them and I tell them on this show, and I'll get text messages going, "You played a meth festival? I didn't know. I was told it was a music festival, not meth." Oh. Well, yeah, it got busted for...
2: How did I lose weight? And I did. Lean, right here. I did. I love this stuff. Listen, Brickhouse Nutrition been with me for a long time. So chatting with Miles. I'm up at like 235. True story. I never minded being 235, but you know what minded? 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I said, I got to lose some LBs, Miles. 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
15: Pretty good for a farm boy, isn't it? 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
16: Fox News, I'm Deborah Valentine. The evacuation of ships through the Strait of Hormuz is paused after the British military said a vessel was hit by a projectile off the coast of Oman. Fox's Aisha Hosni.
17: U.S. officials are confirming to us that an IRGC drone actually hit that ship as it was trying to leave the strait today near Oman. Iran has warned ships out there that transiting the strait without their authorization will be dealt with.
16: The head of the International Maritime Organization says the moving of ships out of the Persian Gulf is on hold until the agency can confirm safety guarantees for ships. After a heated meeting between President Trump and Republicans, the Senate voting 50-47 just before midnight to reject a war powers resolution regarding the Iran conflict, the passage reversing a historic bipartisan rebuke passed 24 hours earlier. 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
8: From the Mitch Wright Plumbing, Heating, and Air News Desk, the news you need now. Here's Josh Rivera.
18: The city of Memphis prohibited a nonprofit managed by a new county commissioner from accepting grants after an audit revealed that over $10,000 in grant funds may have been mismanaged. According to a private internal document that WREG was able to get, the problem concerns a nonprofit known as Serving in Christ Outreach. LaShonta Rudd, who recently emerged victorious in the Democratic primary for the Shelby County Commission's District 10 seat, established the organization. A memo sent by an auditor read, quote, "We found unallowable and unsupported expenses totaling $10,512.20 that did not align with the core objectives denoted in the budget request for Serving in Christ Outreach's funding agreement," end quote. And the Memphis Hound Dogs currently hold an overall record of 3-1 in their inaugural 2026 season. After their first loss, they've won three straight, and their next game is on Saturday against the Arkansas Diamonds.
8: More news in 30 from the Mitch Wright Plumbing, Heating, and Air News Desk. News Talk 98.9.
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23: 40 East Rich Road, West Memphis, working a crash. Elvis Presley Boulevard northbound at Winchester, accident in Whitehaven, and 40 on the north leg, 40 West between Hollywood Street and Smith Avenue. Slower traffic with those construction delays. I'm Michael Higgins with your total traffic.
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0: All right, coming up in half an hour, we're going to play Name Drop. I've got tickets to go check out Baron Von Opperbein and the River of Time down at Mud Island River Park. It's where the old River Museum once stood. It's now an immersive experience. I've got two tickets to Baron Von Opperbein for Name Drop. We'll also do a little World Cup preview. There's so much going on. Where are the U.S. men's team playing? Where are they playing tonight again? And who they're playing? Turkey. They're playing Turkey. And they've but the thing is, from what I understand, Rivera, and you're following this closer than am I, they've already made it to the knockout round, so this match doesn't mean much to the U.S. It means more to Turkey.
1: Yeah, they're going
0: to
1: be playing in L.A. SoFi Stadium.
0: All right, so it's out west. When do they kick off?
1: Soon, yeah. It's not that far away. 9 p.m., actually. No, it's a later game than I thought.
0: No, well, yeah, I guess it'll be later. Because I guess 7 p.m. out there, 9 p.m. Central, 10 p.m. Eastern. Oh, those poor soccer fans on the East Coast.
1: Yeah.
0: 10 p.m.
1: I'll be checking it out. Man, I'm down for it because USA, we're going to be moving on to the round of 32 next week. That's going to be huge. Hopefully, we'll advance. Hopefully.
0: Yeah, so I wonder, I guess they probably won't play Pulisic on account of they don't need to win this game.
1: Not necessarily. I don't think they have to win this game.
0: No, they don't. They've already made it to the knockout round, and this is the last in group play.
1: Yeah.
0: But we'll talk more about it coming up. Well, you want to win, but you don't want to. You don't want a Pyrrhic victory. You don't want to rush a guy like Christian Pulisic out there and then him suffer an injury when he could just take the game off.
1: Right.
0: Because he's got a calf problem. Yeah, this is the most I get into soccer. I don't care about soccer unless national pride is on the line. And it is. You got to beat up on those Turkeyes, which I can't believe they changed the name of Turkey because they didn't like being called turkeys. That's funny. What's the Turkish word for turkey? Like the actual bird. You think about what kind of power you have as a country. Our word for Turkey caused an entire country to change their name. They didn't want to be associated with the delicious bird that we roast on Thanksgiving.
1: It would be Hindi, by the way.
0: What would?
1: The word Turkey in Turkish, when it refers to the bird and not the country, is Hindi.
0: Hindi,
1: which translates historically to from India. I don't know. It's weird. Hindi, though. It's what it is.
0: All right. Let's get into some trending topics, viral videos, breaking news. All happens on social media. Whether it's Facebook, Instagram, or X, you can follow Nation of Jake at Nation of Jake. You can follow this radio station as well at News Talk 989. And the trillionaire Josh Rivera. I dropped your $1 trillion in the mail yesterday. You should be getting it within a couple of days. By the end of the week or the weekend, Rivera, you're just going to say, hey, screw you guys. I'm out.
1: I'm going to frame that thing.
0: $100 trillion. It's actually a really neat looking note there from the bank.
1: Did you buy one for yourself, too, just to keep it?
0: I have not yet, no, but I did take a gander at yours, and it's substantial. this $100 trillion note from the Bank of Zimbabwe, it's almost like cardstock. And it's, I think it's got silver in it. It's really cool. I sent you a photo of it. But the photo, I don't think, does it justice. When you get it, you're going to say, hey, this is pretty cool.
1: Yeah, I want to frame it. I think it'll look really cool.
0: $100 trillion for Josh Rivera. You can follow him at Josh J. Rivera 12. All right, let's see. We've got, first things first, there's a movie. I think it's available on all the streaming platforms, maybe Amazon Prime. It's called Citizen Vigilante. It has been banned in Europe. So Elon Musk, finding out that it has been banned in Europe, he has just posted the entire movie on X, maybe for a limited time, but I saw it was on there. This movie stars Armie Hammer, who I thought got canceled. Rivera, can you check that out? Armie Hammer, I think, got into some Me Too trouble. But he's in this movie. It just came out. It's called Citizen Vigilante. Let's see. It's a action thriller produced, written, and directed by German filmmaker Uwe Boll. It stars Armie Hammer and Kostas Mandalore. In the film, Sanders, a vigilante upset about violence perpetuated by migrants, decides to take justice into his own hands, killing immigrant criminals and corrupt officials. The film was inspired by a 2016 case in Hamburg, Germany, where a 14-year-old girl was gang-raped and left for dead while the perpetrators received only suspended sentences. The film was released in select theaters and digitally on June 19th. It did not receive a film rating in Germany, effectively banning it. According to Boll, the filmmaker, this was due to concerns the film would incite violence against migrants. So this sounds like a John Wick-type movie, but instead of seeking revenge on the mobsters who killed his dog, this is a guy who is seeking revenge on the illegal migrants, or not even illegal migrants. This, it just seems like a criticism of policy over in Europe. And so I guess, I don't know if it was just banned in Germany or the entire EU, but they've banned it. And the problem with banning a movie is that it sparks curiosity. Yeah. What's this? The Streisand effect. Is that what this is called? Where you ban it and then see, you're like, well, why is it so controversial? Why was it banned? So everybody seeks it out to watch it. And from what I understand, the movie's not even really all that good as far as an escapist movie. There's no character development or anything. It's just pretty much a commentary, a social commentary on these policies, especially in Europe. And I guess it's just a release for people who are frustrated.
1: It's kind of like that the Sound of Freedom movie from a few years back. Do you remember
0: that? Yeah. Yeah, but I would say on the flip side, you know, they're going to ban a movie that's a social commentary on policy over in Europe. But that one, what was it called? One battle after another.
1: Oh, yeah, last year.
0: Yeah, all that was social commentary.
1: Sure.
0: In the same vein, and that thing won Oscars. It won Best Picture.
1: Yeah.
0: So,
1: by the way, a couple of things here. Citizen Vigilante is only banned in Germany, number one.
0: Okay.
1: Number two, Armie Hammer was canceled in 2021 after sexual abuse accusations.
0: Okay.
1: So, yes, he was canceled.
0: Okay, yeah. Armie Hammer, I know, was canceled. I didn't really know him from much. I knew he was a person. I knew he was an actor. And I knew he got in some trouble. He got canceled. Like a T.J. Miller got canceled and a few other guys. A lot of them got canceled in the whole Me Too movement, not because they did anything necessarily illegal, but just because their behavior was viewed as kind of creepy. Like Aziz Ansari, he had an awkward date, and I guess a woman just spilled the beans about this awkward date, and he got Me Too'd.
1: Louis C.K.
0: Yeah, Louis C.K. got Me Too'd for being a creep. And yeah, you can be a creepy person and not be some sort of, you know, sex pest. So anyway, Rivera, what you got?
1: I have this clip here of a very heated congressional eruption. It was between Mark Wayne Mullen and Rosa DeLauro, the Batman villain, the one we always like to think is like a Batman Forever kind of villain with the purple hair. And they just started yelling at each other. But her reaction, I thought was really, really funny. And so I wanted to play that.
2: 3,900 children were separated from their families.
3: 450,000 kids were lost during the Biden administration.
2: Mr. Secretary, do not interrupt.
3: Don't you point your finger at me. Don't
2: I will point my finger at
3: you. Don't you be a hypocrite
2: you.
3: Then. Then you be a threat. And then you should be as upset about the 450,000 kids
2: upset.
3: That were lost. You didn't say a word about it. For 4 years, you never said a word.
4: Mr. Secretary.
2: Could you put him in his place for
4: don't yell at
3: you
4: me.
3: You should
4: I'm
3: be
4: the
3: put in
4: one.
3: Your place.
1: Yeah, there's nothing worse than when you're getting yelled at by a Batman villain and she looks at somebody else and tells them to put you in your place. No, if you want to argue one-on-one. You don't have to try to get other people involved. That's annoying, but also, DeLauro is also just very repulsive.
0: Imagine that person being your representative. Well, you voted for that person to represent you in the United States Congress? So, I mean, think about that. I don't know where she's from. Where's she from?
1: Connecticut.
0: She's from Connecticut, okay. And so the world, or let's say the country, they see a clip like that one, and you see this woman dressed up as the Riddler with her purple hair and just looking old and weird, and she represents the people of Connecticut. So if I've never been to Connecticut, I'm thinking, those people voted for her? She is the best representative they have for the people in her district in Connecticut? What in the world's going on in Connecticut? Ugh. All right. Let's see. We've got, yesterday we were talking about this socialist sweep up there in New York. Yeah, Dan Goldman in New York was upended by a socialist challenger. You had this Chevalier character, this grad student. She's been in college for 10 years, never had a job. She's 32 years old, and now she's going to go to U.S. Congress on a platform of destroying the United States. And a lot of these socialists up in New York, they were chanting at Hakeem Jeffries on TV saying, "You're next.
9: You're next. You're next. You're next. You're next. You're next. You're next.
0: Bunch of white grad students, watching Hakeem Jeffries react to the socialist takeover of New York, his state. With all of them saying, "You're next." Well, he was on CNBC Squawk Box, and he was reacting to it. They were asking, "Hey, what do you think about this Daria Lisa Avila Chevalier, and all the things she wants to do?"
10: My question is, how are you going to work with some of these folks? I want to just read you. This is from the Wall Street Journal. This is Chevalier, who, as you know, just won, was the leader of the anti-Israel protest at Columbia University after the 2023 Hamas massacre. She was for Hamas, they write. She called for abolishing police, prisons, and borders. She called Joe Biden a rapist and a war criminal, and said that the U.S. Is occupied Native American land, and called the country a effing disgrace, and also favors seizing private property. What do you make of
25: her views? Her views are clearly not my views, and that should be obvious to everyone. In terms of what brings Democrats together, listen, we believe that we've got to drive down the high cost of living.
0: Okay, all right. You're not allowed just to shift the subject over to, "Well, this is really about the high cost of living." No. You, so say if the Democrats take the majority in the House in November, you will be the House Majority Leader, and you will have to seat this person as a member of your party in the United States House of Representatives. And she wants to essentially destroy the country. That's one of her stated goals as a campus protester. She wants to bring about the end of the empire of the United States, in her own words. Now, how are you going to work with somebody like this? Well, her views are not my views. Here's the problem with this whole big tent thing. We're going to have a broad coalition, a big tent. Just like with vampires, you cannot invite socialists into your house. It renders you powerless. We know that about vampires. Same kind of thing. They are going to take over your party if you allow them. And it appears that Hakeem Jeffries and a lot of Democrats are scared to death to denounce some of these socialists, these DSA members who are finding their way into the House of Representatives. And they, because there's no room for you, Hakeem Jeffries. because you're a lefty. You're left of left. They view you as a moderate. A moderate Democrat. No, they view you as a far right Democrat. There's no room for both of you. And if you allow them to come in, they're going to take over. You're going to be powerless, just like with the vampires. All right, Rivera, anything else?
1: One more clip. This goes, look, we're in 2026. Caitlin Clark, that's who we're talking about today because she is still making headlines for the wrong reasons. Not her fault, of course, but she's still getting beat around like a little kid in the WNBA. And so we have a situation where she was playing the Phoenix Mercury. And one of the players fell on top of her and like made contact with her throat area with a closed fist. And later on, she ended up getting suspended like a day later. So the coach is like really upset, calling out the officials for this very flagrant, I would consider, abuse.
4: I mean, the fist in the throat is crazy. It's crazy. It's dangerous. The landing spot, when you went to review it, and she still comes down on top of another foot, like, I don't know. Because to me, that's like a do-over on a test. How do you screw it up again? Absolutely disrespectful. We have a generational talent and a WNBA superstar who had two cheap shots right there that weren't called.
1: So she's calling out the officials, and a lot of people are taking note, too, because it just seemed like it was very flagrant, like she was going for the throat area. She's still getting beat, and people are basically saying that she should just move to Europe and go play elsewhere, like overseas.
0: I don't disagree with that. I know that Boomer Esiason said that, I believe, on WFAN. He said that Caitlin Clark, if she continues to get stomped on, punched in the throat, and abused on WNBA courts, when she is the main attraction, she has changed. All these women who are beating up Caitlin Clark, they should be thanking Caitlin Clark. They should be protecting her. Because of Caitlin Clark, they've gotten a new CBA. They're riding on chartered planes now. They have done a lot for all of those women in that league because of Caitlin Clark. If I'm Caitlin Clark, I'm going to say, hey, I'm going to sign my deal with Nike or Adidas or whoever. I'm going to still continue to be a presence as far as my endorsements go. I'm going to sell a bunch of shoes. But yeah, I'm going to go play in Russia, or I'm going to go play in Germany. I'm going to go play somewhere else.
1: And watch them blow up.
0: Right. I'm going to go play some international ball so I can still play, because it's not worth it. It's not worth going out there and getting your throat punched and getting stomped on and getting your eyes poked out by people that you've only been helping. She has changed the WNBA, which I still have no interest in. I don't give a crap about the WNBA. It still loses tons of money a year. It's subsidized wholly by the NBA. If I'm the NBA, if I'm Adam Silver, I'm saying, what are you guys doing? You're finally losing less money. And the number one attraction that you have, Caitlin Clark, you are going to end her career at some point because you're so jealous. You're so jealous that, you know, this skinny little white girl has been able to do more for the league than anybody else. That's why you need Sophie Cunningham out there to take up for, beat people up. It's ridiculous. I'm serious. Caitlin Clark should go play in Germany or in Italy or wherever else they've got. Do they have? They got leagues over there for, yeah, you know, Russia. But still, you sell whatever shoes she sells. What does she do? Nike? I don't know. Regardless, it's dumb. All right, 683-0989. Whatever you got, send it along. We've got some name drop coming up in less than 15 minutes. Let's do a little World Cup preview. We'll see what's going down tonight in Los Angeles with the U.S.
11: How did I lose weight? And I did. Lean, right here. I did. I love this stuff. Listen, Brickhouse Nutrition been with me for a long time. So chatting with Miles, I'm up at like 235. True story, I never minded being 235, but you know what minded? 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
17: What risks would you be willing to take to tell a compelling story? Little did one woman know that her answer to this question would forever transform the shape of journalism. New York, 1887. 23-year-old journalist Nellie Bly is tasked with a harrowing assignment: to investigate the living conditions of a mental institute on an island in the East River. To do so, Bly heroically posed as a patient in order to experience and report on such matters firsthand, which would lead to the publication of an exposé that prompted governments to push for greater reforms and funding for mental health care. However, Bly would continue to challenge her boundaries as a journalist, as just 2 years later, she would embark on an ambitious solo trip around the world in order to beat the fictional record in Jules Verne's novel Around the World in 80 Days, which she would inevitably complete in just 72 days, further cementing her status as a female pioneer in the male-dominated field. Nellie Bly would go on to become the first female combat journalist during World War I, before tragically passing away from pneumonia at the age of 57 in 1922. And yet, she is forever remembered as a foundress of investigative journalism, whose impact continues to inspire the countless women who follow in her footsteps.
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26: America's 250th birthday. Thank you to Scout Troop 27 for proper flag retirement of all flags dropped off.
0: All right, 9 p.m. tonight, the U.S. men's national team will take on Turkiye, which is Turkey. They just spell it all weird. How do they even spell it? Like T-U-R-K-I-Y-E? It's just so silly.
1: Yeah, basically.
0: Yeah, Turkiye. Hold on. Turkey versus Turkiye. Are they any good? What do we know about the Turkey team, Rivera?
1: I don't know anything about the Turkey team. Okay. I don't know how many games they've won.
0: Here we go. Turkey, IA, with an umlaut over the U.
1: Oh, two losses.
0: Oh, so they're terrible.
1: Yeah, no wins.
0: All right. Turkey is the country's official self-designated name, while Turkey is the traditional English exonym. Both refer to the same nation, but they differ significantly in their official adoption and global usage. Official recognition, as Rivera pointed out earlier, in 2022, the Turkish government formally requested that the United Nations and the international community use Turkey with an umlaut over the U. So I'm not doing umlauts. I do umlauts for fun. I do umlauts when I'm trying to make everything look like Motley Crue. And the only reason Motley Crue did it is because it looked cool. The UN, NATO, and other international organizations officially adopted this change. The Turkish government pushed for the change to distance itself from the North American bird and to avoid unfavorable dictionary definitions associated with the English word turkey. Yeah, because you call people a turkey if they're just a silly, unserious person. Which really just goes to show how powerful our culture is globally. I mean, these guys in Turkey got butt hurt because we have a word that's used derisively to describe, you know, buzzards or people who are goofy. Turkey.
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8: Reversing course. I'm Deborah Valentine, Fox News. Senate Republicans rejected a war powers resolution early Thursday after a heated meeting with President Trump. The measure would have symbolically blocked further military action in Iran. Fox's Aisha Hosni reports from the White House.
18: The president was on a victory lap, especially after convincing enough Senate Republicans to change their minds and block a war powers resolution to limit his authority over what's happening in Iran. He says that has now put Iran on notice, but a U.S. official confirms for us that Iran attacked a cargo ship in the Strait of Hormuz after Iran was warning ships that transiting the strait without authorization through them would be dealt with.
8: The International Maritime Organization has paused its plan to evacuate ships from the Strait of Hormuz. The move after the British military said a vessel was hit by a projectile off the coast of Oman following the passage of several tankers that used a route backed by the UN. The U.S. is deploying assistance to Venezuela following deadly earthquakes within 30 seconds of each other. Speaking to reporters in Bahrain, Secretary of State Marco Rubio says American search and rescue teams are deployed to assist Venezuela.
19: We're already deploying search and rescue teams from Fairfax County, Virginia, and Los Angeles. There'll be some others we'll add. That's their most immediate need right now is search and rescue efforts. They have a bunch of collapsed buildings, and so they'll need a lot of help in terms of digging through that.
8: The president of Venezuela's National Assembly says the death toll from Thursday's back-to-back earthquakes have left at least 188 people dead. Rescuers are trying to free at least another 200 victims. Russia on the defense. Ukraine's President Volodymyr Zelensky says Russia is moving a significant part of its air defenses to protect a handful of prime targets. 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
26: From the Mitch Wright Plumbing, Heating, and Air News Desk, the news you need now. Here's Josh Rivera.
20: According to county officials, Shelby County is creating new DNA and digital forensics tools to aid in crime solving. On Thursday morning, Mayor Lee Harris stated that his office and the Office of District Attorney Steve Mulroy are working together to develop a plan to provide the county with digital forensics and rapid DNA capabilities. The rapid DNA approach may provide a profile from a mouth swab in 1 to 2 hours, as opposed to weeks or months when employing conventional techniques. According to Harris, the effort will assist in identifying suspects quicker, reduce case backlogs, improve solve rates, and eventually lower crime. And the Topps Barbecue in East Memphis reopened Thursday, months after it closed following two fires last year. The first fire was blamed on mechanical issues. A subsequent fire in September, just weeks before a planned reopening, was blamed on arson. The restaurant did confirm it preserved as much of the original restaurant as possible.
26: More news in 30 from the Mitch Wright Plumbing, Heating, and Air News Desk. 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
4: All right, good afternoon. 40 East at Rich Road, West Memphis crash, along with 55 southbound Church Road, South Haven area. 40 West between Hollywood Street and Smith Avenue, Chelsea Avenue area, exit 2. Slower traffic due to the construction delays. Michael Higgins with your total traffic.
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9: If you want to play Name Drop, give me a call right now, 683-0989. We have tickets to go check out Baron Von Opperbein and the River of Time. That's right. It's down there at Mud Island, the immersive experience. It's all new, and they change it up from time to time. So the first time you go might be different than the next time you get down there. If you haven't been down there yet, I've got your chance at it. Two tickets to Baron Von Opperbein and the River of Time at Mud Island River Park. All you got to do is play Name Drop. So give me a call, 683-0989. We'll be on the lookout for any late breaking news and headlines. Also, we're going to catch up with Ron Hart and talk about some news of the week with Ron. I wonder if he has any thoughts on the reflecting pool. That's right. That's all I'm seeing is reflecting pool stuff. And I don't know how fast things shift in that pool. Like, as far as the concrete and everything, I could see a scenario where over the last month with all the heat, they apply a sealant and they've got foam. If that thing shifts at all, the hard crust of the sealant, if they were to step on it, drive a car on it, drive like a little vehicle around, I mean, it could crack. They're saying that it was consistent with a razor blade or a knife, official court filings from the head of the U.S. Park Service. So I don't know if it was vandals or if it was just an endeavor that was doomed from the beginning. Again, there have been huge problems with that reflecting pool for the better part of 50 years. So that's it. We maybe we'll get to the bottom of it with Ron Hart coming up in a little bit. Let's see. What else is on the docket for today? Oh, yeah, we might revisit Otis Sanford and his think piece, I guess, on Tammy Sawyer. He was writing today in the Daily Memphian about Tammy Sawyer and the indictment against her for corruption, just general grift and corruption, money laundering, embezzlement, misuse of funds in the General Sessions Court Clerk's Office. And I'm trying to get to the bottom of what Otis is actually saying. He, in no uncertain terms, says these are serious allegations, that this is not any kind of politically motivated payback for things that Tammy Sawyer may or may

0: not have said or done the way she's conducted herself, things she said in the media, a lightning rod of sorts. He says, no, these are serious allegations with proof and documentation and a paper trail, and they should be treated seriously. But what, I guess the bottom, he says they, the allegations against Tammy Sawyer should not be used as a sledgehammer to hammer on other Democrat elected officials in Shelby County, as if you need the allegations against Tammy Sawyer to be critical of other elected Democrats in Shelby County. You already had a Shelby County commissioner who was a Democrat who was indicted for a kickback scheme, Edmund Ford Jr., so you don't need to use Tammy Sawyer to attack Edmund Ford Jr. Wanda Halbert, her ineptitude is on full display almost every day, especially when she decides to show up to answer questions in front of the county commission. So you don't need Tammy Sawyer's indiscretions in the indictment to hammer on Wanda Halbert. You don't need Tammy Sawyer's indictment to hammer on Mayor Lee Harris, who has done nothing to improve Shelby County. Nothing at all. All he does is file lawsuits against Governor Bill Lee. That's all he does. You don't need the indictment against Tammy Sawyer to be critical of the DA, Steve Mulroy. Steve Mulroy has lost high-profile cases. He's selective in the kind of cases and charges that he elects to pursue based on media attention, which is that's no way to run a prosecutor's office. So we really don't need the Tammy Sawyer indictment to hammer on any of the elected Democrats. The jail is in terrible shape. You've had more prison deaths in the past 8 years than you had in maybe all time. I mean, a lot. I mean, there's been a dozen last year, fewer this year. I guess things are getting better over there, but there's been mismanagement over at 201 Poplar on account of the sheriff's department. And so you don't need Tammy Sawyer's indictment to use to criticize anybody else. So I don't know what Otis Sanford is talking about. He also, let's see, what did he do? Oh, yeah, he implied that because they handcuffed Tammy Sawyer during her federal indictment for stealing $44,000, that they did it to embarrass her because she's a black woman and a Democrat. And then he says he doesn't remember Brian Kelsey or Glenn Quesada being handcuffed. So he tries to imply that Tammy Sawyer was treated differently without any real evidence. Just, oh, I don't remember these white guys being treated the same way. It's because you weren't there. So there's a lot in it. He doesn't say a lot. He writes a lot. It's a lot of words. So I guess he satisfied whatever word quota that he has for his pieces over there at the Daily Memphian. But he just he made a lot of implications without any real point. Once they say, tale told by an idiot full of sound and fury, signifying nothing. That's pretty much what Otis Sanford was putting on display, the Daily Memphian, earlier. So we can dive back into that. I don't know if we'll have time. 683-0989 is the number to call if you want to play name drop. I was just looking at some news here. We've got a follow-up on an officer-involved shooting from a couple years back in Olive Branch. Now this just goes to show that these investigations can take a while. All right, this was September of 2024. So we're talking about, a year and a half ago? This was the incident. The Mississippi Bureau of Investigation was looking into this officer-involved shooting. So if you want to talk about what happened in Senatobia, it could be 18 months before we know anything in that case. Now, in this case, the findings have come out today. An Olive Branch, Mississippi officer-involved shooting that left a suspect dead nearly 3 years ago, oh yeah, 2024, was ruled justified following an investigation by the MBI. In a statement from the Mississippi Attorney General's office, officials said after reviewing the incident, they determined the use of force that killed Mark Miller, age 68, was justified. On September 16th, 2024, Miller was shot to death while Olive Branch police officers were serving him a search warrant for two counts of child pornography possession. After the shooting, Olive Branch police said Miller shot at them and they returned fire. While attempting to serve the warrant, the suspect opened fire on officers, and the officers returned fire. However, NBI reported that a SWAT team was serving the warrant when the suspect pointed a weapon toward the officers, and they shot him. None of the officers involved were injured. So I don't know if you're going to have any outcry or anybody speaking up in defense of a 68-year-old child pornographer. That's just, you know, you kind of shrug your shoulders. You say, all right, fine. You know, if he in fact returned fire on officers, he got what he was asking for, suicide by cop. But I find this interesting in light of what happened in Senatobia week before last at the Walmart. Because just now, almost, what, September, it'll be 2 years in September. How did they get almost 3 years out of this? Why is it saying almost 3 years ago? This would be two years in September, so it's not even 2 years ago. Am I right here on Rivera? Maybe I'm getting confused. In September, it will have been 2 years, from 2024 to 2026.
1: Yes.
0: Why do they have it almost 3 years? That doesn't make any sense. They're wrong. They're wrong. WREG got the timeline wrong. I was right. Here's the thing. This happens sometimes. I'm wrong on occasion, and it's usually when I thought I was wrong. That's when I'm most wrong. I'm most often in error when I thought I had made a mistake. See what I'm saying?
1: When you know you're right, you know you're right.
0: I know I was right. I was saying it was like a year and a half ago. And this says almost nearly 3 years ago. They just looked at the year. They didn't look at the month. All right. So there you have it. This child porn guy got shot by cops almost 2 years ago. And the cops were vindicated. So it could take 18 months or 2 years before we have... the investigation complete into the shooting down at the Senatobia Walmart. But there's going to be a lot more noise made on that one. And granted, that probably should be. You had a one-year-old who was shot. Still though, every time I start to talk about this with folks, one-year-old getting shot, there's no reason in the world why those two women should have had a one-year-old in tow if they're going to be doing any shoplifting. You put the child in harm's way. And even according to the mother of the child, who very matter-of-factly gave you the narrative of what happened in her own words, is that she got into the vehicle with her one-year-old in her lap. The person who was driving the car got in the car, and the officers had their weapons drawn. And so this mom decided her best course of action with what was going on around her was to hold her baby up and show the police that she had a baby. In a chaotic scene like that, that's not what you do. If you have any indication that there might be shots fired in your direction and you're holding a baby, you get down and get down low. You don't hold the baby up. Don't shoot. I have a baby. It's like, what? I wouldn't do that. So... all right, 683-0989. We'll just bang name drop. No.
2: How did I lose weight? And I did. Lean, right here. I did. I love this stuff. 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
5: I want to tell everybody, obviously the Nelk fans know, yo, Steiny running it, I'm doing you a favor. So we'll see where it goes. Could be crazy. 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
9: Have you ever felt like the weight of the world rested on your shoulders? This was an overwhelming burden one soldier would learn to bear. Russia, 1983. Stanislav Petrov was the duty officer at one of the Soviet Union's missile detection facilities, when on September 26th, his monitors detected what appeared to be five U.S. missiles heading towards his homeland. With little time to act, Petrov faced a crucial choice of whether to report the possible threat to his superiors, who in turn would launch a counterattack that would lead to all-out nuclear war. In the end, Petrov would treat the readings as a false alarm, which was later proven true after it was determined that satellites had mistaken the reflection of the sun off of clouds for attacking missiles. While initially reprimanded by his superiors, Petrov would later gain international recognition for his decision that veritably saved the world. And yet, he would humbly brush aside such praise, eventually leaving the military to care for his ailing wife and live as a simple farmer before ultimately passing away in 2017 at the age of 77. How might we, like Stanislav Petrov, be instruments of peace in a world threatened by destruction for more than just nuclear weapons?
8: Search Daily Deviation at Newstalk989.com for more with Producer Max. America's 250th birthday. Thank you to Scout Troop 27 for proper flag retirement of all flags dropped off.
0: The more and more I think about it, the more and more I'm reading, I'm thinking that Ja Morant is going to be part of the Memphis Grizzlies basketball team in the fall. And I think that he's going to like playing with some of these new players. And I think maybe you might have amends being made. I think that the Grizzlies front office and Coach Iasalo, I think that they're going to make nice. And that Ja Morant is going to realize that he was home the entire time. I don't know, did you see his Instagram post, Rivera? He was out there, was he kayaking at Shelby Farms?
1: I didn't see that one.
0: Yeah, I saw he posted that he was out there kayaking. Look it up real quick. Man, see what you think of that. I don't know. Is that some sort of message about being peaceful and tranquil finding peace out on Hyde Lake.
1: Where'd you see this at? I'm not seeing it. You said on Instagram?
0: I saw it on X, but it was an Instagram post.
1: Mm, that's not there anymore if it was.
0: I don't know. You could see a blue paddle from a kayak, and it said Shelby Farms Park. It was tagged there. So, I don't know. I'm hopeful. Look, if you can't trade the guy anywhere, and you put some pretty good pieces together in the draft, you got Lopez, you got Boozer, you got this Isaiah Stewart character from Detroit, who's a bit of an enforcer, big guy, play down low. I think this is a team where John Morant would fit very well, running
1: sure.
0: point.
1: Yeah, he totally could.
0: So,
1: and again, he's young. People make it out to be like, this is the end of his career. Brother,
0: oh, yeah, they think
1: 25.
0: He's washed. They're saying, oh, he's washed. Listen, he's battled injury, and he's had some problems off the court. But at the same time, he's still got a lot of basketball left in him. Why not fix things in Memphis? Play down on Beale Street, man. All right, so we'll see what happens. Very excited, though, a lot of people, about what the Grizzlies have done over the past couple of days in the draft. So, yeah, we'll get into that more as we discuss it with Josh Rivera, our resident Grizzlies enthusiast, also big Knicks fan. All right, let's see. 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At the helm is Brent Nallen. He's a fifth-generation Memphian. He's going to be around if you need him. Now, hopefully you won't. 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But if you ever do need them, they are accountable to you. 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Now, what's the advantage in the K-Guard system other than the fact that it's a clog-free system? Well, that means that you do not have to go up there on your roof or get on a ladder to unclog it. That's pretty good. The other thing is this. It will seal up any construction gaps you might have. Now, this is an added benefit. The construction gap, that's going to allow for roof rats to get in and squirrels. They're going to get in your attic and they're going to crap in it. And what we've seen about a hantavirus, you don't want it. You want nothing to do with it. So the K-Guard system from Bluff City Gutters solves two problems at once. Two birds, one stone. So call them, 901-949-5624, and you tell the guys at Bluff City Gutters that you are a citizen of the Nation of Jake. 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All right. So elsewhere, I want to talk about the old reflecting pool. This just in, I guess there was a company, a contractor, that Donald Trump and his administration reached out to who said they wanted nothing to do with the reflecting pool. They said, no, there's too many problems with that reflecting pool. We know how this works. We know what happens. It will continue to be a breeding ground for algae. It's going to shift because when they built it some 104 years ago, they didn't have the technology, or they built it on a piece of land that wouldn't support a structure. Because they built it on marshland. They built it on, I don't know, there's a line in the old movie. What was it? It was Monty Python and the Holy Grail. He's talking about a castle. He's like, my grandfather built a castle on this swampland. It fell into the swamp and sank. So he built another castle, which also fell into the swamp and sank. Then he built a third castle, burned down, then fell into the swamp and sank, and that's where this castle stands today. Same kind of thing. They built the reflecting pool on a boggy, marshy area, soft ground, and so if you don't support it correctly, like get down to bedrock with some pylons or some caissons, then it's going to shift. And for 100 years, they say this thing has been shifting a lot. So when concrete shifts, it cracks. And then you get all kinds of problems. It's like the foundation of your house. It's the real reason you call Bluff City Gutters, right? It's because you don't want any foundation cracks. So you don't want water getting where it's not supposed to go. Well, in this case, it's a reflecting pool, and water is going to go in it. And that water, from the heat, the cold, the shifting of the ground below the reflecting pool, the whole thing's a mess. And so we have a contract from CNN. We have it right here. A contractor passed on the project because they saw it was unfeasible. It's all about expectations. Saying that you're going to fix it and it's going to be perfect, that's a lofty expectation when you're talking about a 100-year-old structure that's had nothing but problems. But it's because Trump...
2: How did I lose weight? And I did. Lean, right here. I did. I love this stuff. Listen, Brickhouse Nutrition been with me for a long time. So chatting with Miles, I'm up at like 235. True story, I never minded being 235, but you know what minded? 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
10: News. I'm Kathleen Maloney. At least 188 confirmed dead now after two strong earthquakes hit northern Venezuela.
11: Most people were at home during the quakes. Venezuela's acting president, Delcy Rodriguez, warning this death toll is expected to climb as emergency crews are racing against the clock to reach devastated areas.
10: Fox's Dana Marie McNichol. The U.S. and other countries are providing medical and humanitarian relief. The Supreme Court allowing the Trump administration and DHS to terminate the temporary protective status of migrants without judicial review.
12: We have upwards of 1.3 million people estimated that are in this country on a TPS program. The court here saying, listen, if DHS wants to terminate that program and that status for these folks, they can do it.
10: Fox's Lydia Hu with that. 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
21: Good afternoon. Highway 385 eastbound at Forest Hill, Irene Road, Collierville area, working a crash, running pretty slow. 55 south of Church Road in the DeSoto County area, working an accident and slower traffic due to construction. 40 west between Hollywood Street and Smith Avenue, Chelsea Avenue area. I'm Michael Higgins with your total traffic.
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23: 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But investors have managed through the process of market volatility many times. 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
0: 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Nation of Jake podcast will be up there, ready for streamer download shortly after the program concludes. We'll give Rivera about 5 minutes. We'll give him until 6:05 to get that bad boy up there on demand at Newstalk989.com. I just read that our guy on Jeopardy has extended his streak to 10 games. How about it? I'm sorry if you DVR your Jeopardy and I spoiled it for you. It's not like I'm spoiling the clues. I'm not telling you any answers. I'm not telling you how he did it. But Midtowner Adam Remsen has won his 10th Jeopardy match in a row. That's impressive. He'll be in the Tournament of Champions, I'm sure. What? How do you get into the Tournament of Champions on Jeopardy? You know who I bet would be fantastic at Jeopardy? Only if you're able to drink. Ron Hart. Somebody, he might not get all the answers right, but he's going to drink you under the table. Is that right, Ron? You're a man of leisure your retirement. Drunk Jeopardy would
25: I'll
0: be great.
25: I'll have a high IQ for 500, Jake.
0: Let's go. I'd watch that. I'd watch Drunk Jeopardy. That'd be a fantastic spin. They do rock and roll Jeopardy. They got all kinds of Jeopardies.
25: I've seen Drunk History, too. People do Drunk History.
0: Yeah, Drunk History is a good one.
25: Historic scenario, and they drunkenly explain it. So.
0: Oh, yeah. Yeah, those are legendary. I liked them back in the day when they were just low-budget viral videos. They did an influx of investment in the Drunk History, and they really produced it up. It loses something. It was a lot funnier when it was actual drunk college kids doing it, you know?
25: And our friend Liz Fleming there in town used to love Mystery Science Theater. It was
0: Oh, MST3K.
25: Well written.
0: Legendary. Yeah. Legendary. Way ahead of its time was the old MST3K. I think those guys did a movie. They made fun of a Joe Don Baker movie called Mitchell. And nobody had seen it before. But after they did it, people started watching the movie, and Joe Don Baker Like he experienced like a renaissance. Like people loved they loved Mitchell because
25: they would pick ghastly movies, just terrible movies, and just sit there and make fun of them. The dramatic things they did. And they were it was even weirder in that they were like aliens or something.
0: Yeah, they were robots. Like, it was a guy named Joel, and he had a Tom Servo, and if you look closely, you could tell what kind of garbage these robots were made of. It was like a bowling pin and a gumball machine. I loved MST3K. That makes me happy, Ron Hart, that you are an MST3K fan as well.
25: I loved it. It was just well done.
0: Yeah, it was fun. It was its own thing. There was nothing like it on TV. And so that was back in the days of Comedy Central in the early days. All right, Ron Hart, let's get to it, man. I'm hearing a lot more about this D.C. reflecting pool on the National Mall than I ever have in my life. Apparently, this thing was built 100-some-odd years ago, and it's had nothing but problems, but because Donald Trump is trying to fix the problems, it's like it's under a microscope now.
25: Yeah, he's going to get the algae out of there. He's hired someone to get the algae out of there. He's going to clean the swamp. So basically, promises made, promises kept, right?
0: I guess, but now there's all these allegations of vandalism, and look, man, every president, every president seems, since Jimmy Carter, has been trying to get this thing right. I don't think it was built right.
25: Any issues. That just shows you what dearth of issues they really have, right? If this is their issue, that is this reflecting pool where he's trying to clean things up, he's cleaned up statues, he's cleaned up the fountains, he's cleaned up this reflection pool. He's good at fixing things. He's so good at fixing things, and the Democrats may put him in charge of the next LA election.
0: All right, it's funny, man, because in Memphis, we're talking about this deferred maintenance. The AutoZone Park, we talked about it last week. What's the point in having stuff if you're not going to keep it up? If you're just going to let it rot, if you're going to just let it, fall into ruin, what's the point in having it? I mean, if it's worth having, it's worth keeping up, is it not?
25: Yeah, you were in Atlanta when the Olympics came in 96. Georgia Tech is a group of nerdy engineers, and they had the swimming. They gave them, they awarded them swimming. And so we're going to build these, 18-meter, diving platforms. We're going to build you this pool, and we're going to give it to you. And Georgia Tech goes, no, you're going to fund the maintenance. it's like giving somebody a white elephant. Okay, here's a big white elephant. Just put it in your yard, and you walk away. No, it costs money to do these things, and smart people know that. And Georgia Tech tell them, no, we want to fund to maintain this thing. If you want us to maintain it for whatever, we're just not going to take it, and maintain a 20-meter platform diving board that no one would ever use again.
0: Right.
25: So, yeah, they're cost to do things.
0: Oh, yeah, there's hidden costs. I mean, there's all kinds of things. It's like those commercials, Ron, when I see around Christmas time. And by the way, we're halfway to Christmas. That's wild. But I see these commercials at Christmas time of somebody buying somebody a Lexus with a big bow on it. And I'm thinking to myself, either you paid cash for this Lexus and you're giving it to somebody, or you just did the down payment and they're on the hook for the rest of the payments. How's this work even? So, all right, Ron, let's talk about it being halfway to Christmas. You've got your mid-year look back. Every week you've got to decide on something to write about. And you can read Ron's column at newstalk989.com, but you can't write about everything. So you've got your, the cutting room floor this week. All right. What
25: you couldn't get to.
0: What you got?
25: Well, my favorite one, I think, is I got a new GPS system for my, I'm 60, above 65. So I got a new GPS system for my car. It gets me to where I'm going. And when I get there, it reminds me why I came.
0: Yeah.
25: That's kind of a nice one there. Talk about the wars, it's hard to determine, Trump promised us unconditional surrender in 120 days on the Iran war, and he didn't just tell, but he didn't tell us who would surrender. So I think the promise is kept again.
0: Yeah, let's hang out there for a minute, Ron. This Iran deal, it just every day that passes, we get a new story, we get something different.
25: Yeah.
0: We're told by this administration that they're doing everything we want. That's what Donald Trump said yesterday. They're doing everything that we want them to do. But then now we've got the Iranians talking about charging tolls in international waters. The Strait of Hormuz, they want to generate some $40 billion in tolls and fees. And So I just, you know, where are we on this?
25: Well, it's a little bit like Stormy Daniels and Trump. You know, the Strait of Hormuz has been open and closed more than Stormy Daniels' legs. And every time it happens, it costs Trump money.
0: Right. Well,
25: that's what you get into there. I don't know. I mean, look, at the end of the day, the New York Times ran an article the other day. So the Strait of Hormuz is closed. Well, it's not closed. I mean, it's treacherous, but it's not closed. I mean, you know, at the end of the day, we may have to line them up again. You know, it's, I don't. You know, we got the gunships off. We seem like we can work with impunity there. Just, they got no air defenses, no nothing. I mean, these people only understand power. I mean, and I'm watching Revolutionary War historic documents on Netflix right now. I'm sure a lot of people are. They kind of pop up. You know, George Washington, all the great people. And this country was built on war. You know, we took the Indians. We went out west, took everything. We beat the British. We, you know, beat them twice, 1812. And it matters.
0: No, it's definitely military. Listen, man. It's definitely part of our political culture. Every country, every nation has a political culture, and this country was born out of a war. That's why and that's why we value things like our right to bear arms. That's why we don't suffer fools, because that's how this country was started. And you can go back, look at Australia. A lot of the reason Australia is the way it is because it was founded as a prison colony to send people from the UK. They sent them to prison island.
25: Right? Yeah.
0: They said you
25: Georgia was a debtor's prison.
0: Right. Exactly. So there's a lot of that that's still there. Let's see.
25: Right.
0: As far as the market goes, you know, Ron, I know that you pay attention to the markets, being in that business for all of your career. The market seems to have kind of decoupled itself from what's going on in Iran. But, I mean, I think that there's been so much back and forth that they're just saying, we'll get back to that. We're not seeing the fluctuations in the stock market based on what's going on in there. Have the markets, you know, the movers and the shakers said, we're just not even going to consider that from the day to day. Like,
25: we're a worldwide market, right? And these companies do their business as they do their business. And then wars are just a part of it, right? So I think that what Trump did tells you that the markets tell you that it was a bit kind of pacifying what he did. I mean, Iran's been a big problem, been a big outlaw in the world market for a long time. Hamas, Houthi rebels, and Hezbollah. They've been bombing things, being disruptive, and he may have quietened them. You know, he may have quietened the whole situation over there long term. And again, it gets back to war. And Americans aren't used to war where we win. We're used to Vietnam. We're used to Iraq, Afghanistan, these dumb wars we've gotten into. But, you know, if we just overwhelmingly do power, you know, and do well with war and don't occupy and try to change hearts and minds, I think maybe, you know, I'm a libertarian. I'm kind of sanguine about this whole thing, but it may work. I mean, again, if you look at history, I mean, who has might has right. And usually we had this huge military thing we pay a lot of money for. Well, let's use it for good.
0: Yeah, I mean, as far as like dealing with the Iranians, coming up with any kind of deal that satisfies all parties, I just don't see it happening. I think the markets are looking at it saying, this is kind of baked in. Like, this is all all the turmoil, all the upheaval. That's just the way that part of the world works. And they're just kind of getting used to it because we have not seen those fluctuations. Like the stock market is as high or higher than it's ever been.
25: The hedge fund managers, big hedge fund managers have money and people over there and Mossad and implants and observers are a lot more vigilant and accurate than the media. The liberal media is actively rooting for Iran, right? They're against Trump. And they're just so awful. And I think Iran thinks they're winning because they watch CNN. But the reality is these guys are over there. They're seeing it straight. These hedge funds hire these people. I mean, almost PI type of people that go do these things for the hedge fund. They tell them what the reality is. And if the reality on the ground is different than the narrative in the media, there's an opportunity for a trader there. And they take advantage of it. So it tells you, the market tells you that things are pretty good. You know, so maybe AI is ahead of itself, but we'll see.
0: All right, Ron, one more thing. There were primaries on Tuesday night in New York. We saw a couple of incumbent Democrats get beaten by socialists, card-carrying socialists, members of the Democratic Socialists of America. Some of these candidates have straight up called for the eradication of Western civilization. These are
25: Dan Goldman.
0: Dan Goldman got beaten, And then you buy this Landers fella, who's he's an abolish ICE guy. They're all defund the police, abolish ICE, pro Hamas, obliterate Israel. These are extremists, and now I think that the establishment Democrats are a little bit freaked out by this.
25: Yeah, they're eating their own, right? So they created this thing with immigration. In New York City area is like 70%, you know, foreign-born, or British parents are foreign-born. They're also very socialist. They want stuff for free. And then you got, you know, you're and my kids up there that are hipsters. Their parents are paying for everything. You know, they're living in an apartment they couldn't afford on their own. Their parents are supplementing them. So they're basically the socialist pro. They're basically on government welfare, the parent welfare. So their whole mindset is give me stuff for free. And it's a very damaging thing. You know, it's a very damaging thing. If it's confined up there to Mandami and that group, fine, they can play with it up there if they want to. You know, but I don't think it's going to become – it's a little bit in Michigan. You know, there's a little bit in Michigan and L.A., but I don't think it has traction. Hopefully people are smarter than that. Although many kids are identifying with socialism as the way to go, although they cannot point to a single country where it works.
0: Well, here's the thing. A lot of them are these kids who they bought the lie that you have to go to college and go to grad school, and then they get there, they get indoctrinated. Not only that, but when they get out, there's not a whole lot of use for them in their studies.
25: Right.
0: And so they're disillusioned.
25: Yeah, they're disillusioned.
0: Yeah, they're disillusioned. They're like, oh, well, we need to go with socialism. And it's like, hold on. It's like just because you're having trouble finding work with your degree, I think that you were sold a bill of goods, and it was not true.
25: Yeah. Yeah, they give you socialism, always promise you free health care, free food, you know, free education, but and they promise you that. But what they can't deliver is, you know, breakfast, lunch, and dinner.
0: Yeah, well,
25: it never works out well. It always works out well, the people in charge of it. Castro brothers, billionaires, Putin, billionaire, go down to Maduro, billionaire. Always works out, socialism always works out for those in charge of it, but not for the underlings. Certainly not in the long term.
0: Well, and, you know, I can't help but think, you know, these establishment Democrats, some of them are secretly very happy about this, because we know that some of them are socialists. I mean, there are some, like Bernie Sanders, not really an establishment Democrat, more of a maverick independent, but Senator Warren, a lot of them, they are socialists. They love this kind of stuff.
25: And the political system should entertain the idea, but they have to entertain from the standard of being informed. And the problem is they're all part of the public school education and even Ivy school education, which is decidedly left and decidedly theoretical and Ivy Tower. And they don't understand that there really is not a good form of socialism. You go to Cuba. I've been to Cuba a couple of times. It is a fleeting movie. It's a hollowed out shell of itself. A once vibrant country, the casinos and hotels and cigars and stuff. It's just a bunch of despot people laying around doing nothing.
0: Kleptocrats. The kleptocrats up top, and then the people are just left to fend for themselves. In Venezuela, they were eating the zoo animals. You know, you want to talk about, you know, eating the cats and eating the dogs. That's what happens in a socialist regime when there's no food, when there's nothing on the shelves. They resort to eating the cats and eating the dogs. That's when you get that. So, all right.
25: Exactly.
0: Ron, we'll talk to you next week, my man. I appreciate you coming on with us.
25: All right, buddy. Take care.
0: There you go. There's Ron Hart, the latest column, his mid-year look back. It's crazy to think we're already there. Well, I'm not a big fan of, like, you know, the half birthday, but man, we're halfway to Christmas. It is June 26th, 25th. So 6 months, boom, Christmas Day, halfway through.
2: How did I lose weight? And I did Lean right here. I did. I love this stuff. Listen, Brickhouse Nutrition been with me for a long time. So chatting with Miles, I'm up at like 235. True story. I never minded being 235, but you know what minded? 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
0: All right, let's go over what we have learned this afternoon. Number one, Jason Wexler of the Memphis Grizzlies just needs to bring me on as a consultant. I come up with good ideas. I don't know if you can use all my ideas, but they're all worth hearing out. I think, number one, because the Grizzlies have drafted a descendant of the Ore-Ida founder who invented tater tots, and also acquired a player whose nickname is Beef Stew, they should combine those two foods into one dish, tater tots, put them in little paper baskets, and then topped with beef stew. And there you have that. You've got your beef stew tots, call them hater tots or something snappy like that. And then that should be something that they serve up at the newly renovated FedEx Forum. So there's that. Also, Cam Boozled. I think that should be a turn of phrase from the broadcast team, whether it's Pete Pranica on television or Eric Hasseltine on the radio call, getting Camboozled. Anytime Camboozer, forward for your Memphis Grizzlies, dunks on somebody, I don't know, maybe does he pass the ball well? Does he do any kind of like...
1: He's a decent passer.
0: All right. Or if he, you know, a buzzer beater, you know, you got Camboozled. Which I think would be perfect. Or, we got Camboozled, like other teams, when he dazzles them with his basketball prowess. I think that, and have a group of fans called the Camboozlers. I think that works. I think that you don't even have to sell it. You just go up to Camboozer and his agent and say, hey, you've been Camboozled. And they'll say, yes. Yes. That's really the only reaction. I think the appropriate reaction is yes. So yes, Camboozling, and then the tater tots with the beef stew. Rivera, what else did we learn today?
1: I don't know why, but I didn't know that the reflecting pool was almost or over 100 years old.
0: Yes,
1: built in the 1920s. I for some reason thought it was like 50s or 60s. 100 years old. I didn't know that.
0: Yep, the reflecting pool dedicated 1922, built in 1923. The reflecting pool was built on a boggy, marshy area. So the land below has lent to shifting of the concrete. They say if they wanted to rebuild that thing and do it correctly with all the proper support, whether it's pylons or caissons, all the concrete work, we're talking about $100 million, which is, that's just way too much money. So you'll just be dealing with it with the algae, with the cracks, the leakage. It's just part of having a reflect.
2: How did I lose weight? And I did. Lean, right here. I did. I love this stuff. Listen, Brickhouse Nutrition been with me for a long time. 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True story. I never minded being 235, but you know what minded? 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
5: What lengths would you be willing to go to for the sake of freedom? This was a heavy question one man would bravely conquer. South Carolina, 1862. 23-year-old sailor Robert Smalls was one of seven enslaved crew members aboard the CSS Planter who seized their opportunity for freedom by commandeering the steamship before retrieving their family members who were waiting ashore. Knowledgeable of local mine paths and nautical codes, Smalls was able to deceive Confederate forces as he painstakingly navigated the planter towards the nearby Union naval blockade, to whom he gifted his vessel to be used against his now former oppressors. Such was the impression Smalls had made that he not only heroically served the Union in the Civil War, but was also named the first African-American captain of a military vessel aboard the very ship he stole. After the war, Smalls would use his military pension to bolster his brethren during the Reconstruction era and go on to serve as a state and national member of the House of Representatives, during which time he authored legislation that established the first free compulsory public school system in the United States. Robert Smalls would pass away at the age of 75 from natural causes in 1915, leaving behind a legacy of selfless service in the face of suffering.
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10: Perilous passage through the Strait of Hormuz. I'm Kathleen Maloney, Fox News. Iran's Revolutionary Guard Corps attacked a cargo ship in the strait today.
8: A U.S. official is confirming that an Iranian drone hit that cargo vessel called the Ever Lovely as it was exiting the Strait of Hormuz off the Omani coast. The ship is Singapore flagged. UK authorities say there was damage to the ship's bridge, but no casualties. The attack violates the Memorandum of Understanding signed between the U.S. and Iran just 8 days ago. That deal had helped sharply increase the amount of oil flowing through the strait. CENTCOM says more than 500 ships and 250 million barrels of crude have flowed through the strait since early May through the U.S. military's help with both mine clearance and transit coordination.
10: Fox's Lauren Simonetti. The U.S. is pledging to provide assistance to Venezuela after two devastating earthquakes. Secretary of State Marco Rubio details the Pentagon's part.
9: The Department of War is going to have to play a big logistical role here because they have the ability to land in challenging places right now. The airport in Caracas is damaged. One of the runways is cracked.
10: Meanwhile, the number of dead is increasing.
16: The president of the Venezuelan National Assembly, Jorge Rodriguez, is confirming that the
7: the death toll has tragically risen to 188 people, and they believe roughly around 200 people are still trapped underneath rubble. They're working hard to continue to search for survivors. We know more than 1,500 people have been hurt in some way from this. The main airport in the country that's been severely damaged and is shut down right now because of the impacts that it sustained.
10: Fox Weather's Katie Byrne. Venezuela's acting president has declared a state of emergency and warns the number of dead could climb. Two earthquakes struck in northern regions of the country. 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
1: Failla, who's out there someplace across America, stomping terror, making the citizens laugh, sometimes intentionally. And I am very happy to be here once again in the Fox Across America seat here in Midtown Manhattan, which today, if you are not here, is like World Cup Day here. Germany is playing Ecuador. And you see them everywhere. They're all banded together. These guys, they're wearing the jerseys and stuff. And it's kind of fun to see, I got to say. You know, there's no fight and everybody's behaving. You know, it's early yet, you know. I see some of the aficionados already imbibing. That argues things might not end well. I have a feeling some cops that I know are going to get overtime today and maybe a couple of bruises, but they signed up for the gig. So, you know, what do you want? All right. Anyway, that's the atmospheric here in Midtown Manhattan. But today we're going to be talking about America writ large, which is, as we all know, is not Midtown Manhattan. And thank God for that, because otherwise it would look like, I don't know, Stalin era Russia, the way things are going over here. And of course, we got to talk about the elephant in the room. And that's where I normally make a view joke, but this is not the Gutfeld show, so we're going to punt on that. And we're going to talk about the fact that America is, New York seems to be shifting, and the Democratic Party seems to be shifting to full-on communist. Now, we're not, and it is not. Okay, let's clarify that. And let's tease out some of what I think is going on here in a practical sense, and maybe some stuff you're not hearing elsewhere. And, you know, I'd like to be able to take credit for all of these ideas, but I talk to very learned people. That's one of the nice things about getting a gig like this working at the great Fox News. And so I get to steal their ideas, just as I stole the ideas of the people that worked for me at the police department, which is how I got myself promoted. Okay. You have now essentially three new members of the squad, all of them coming out of New York, and all of them almost perfect shoe-ins in November to make Congress. Now, in a practical sense, let's understand what changed. You have three deadlock reliable votes for anything Democratic that's proposed in Congress. Knee-jerk, reflexive lock votes for the left just got replaced by knee-jerk, reflexive lock votes for the left. Practically nothing changed. Okay, in terms of the balance of power, and I'm going to focus on one particular race, which is Espelot, who a Dominican guy who has been like a fixture up in Washington Heights, and Chevalier, who is, I think, the most reprehensible of the people who just won the nomination. I think even if many of her voters knew more about her, they wouldn't have voted for her, although maybe they would. Understand that she was put in by short-timers here in New York. That is people who were probably here less than 2 years. Same people that voted for Mamdani. Under 30, white, overeducated, underemployed kids who just arrived here and want free stuff. Okay, and I'm stealing the free stuff line from the great Bill O'Reilly a number of years ago on Fox News. When he saw this trend developing among the Democratic Party, he would default to that term all the time.

0: time. He said they just want free stuff. This is the Democrats are becoming the free stuff party. All right. So what have you really lost if you're the Republicans in Congress? You haven't lost any votes, because the day Espelot or any of the people who just got dethroned were going to vote for the right is just never going to arrive. Okay, period, end of story. So then you have to look at, well, has anything been gained? And I would argue that two things have been gained by the Republican Party here. First, there's the obvious one, which is the one that you're seeing being played out in social media already, and which the Republicans are undoubtedly going to pounce on, to use the term that's used these days, which is to say it gives you a talking point. Even James Carville, all right, who I think, like, you know, better lay off drinking the 90-proof kerosene or whatever the hell it is he drinks down there in Louisiana. First of all, the guy's starting to look like a Gila monster. I'm sorry, but, you know, I don't like to talk about looks too much here. But let's be frank, and the guy is turning into Gollum, all right? I'm looking over his shoulder for Frodo to turn up. But whatever he's imbibing, this guy, you know, he's ranting and raving that he doesn't even want to be a Democrat anymore. And, you know, I don't know if he realizes it, but that's great, because what he's doing is scaring people off of that party and so that they would look for an alternative. All right. So you've given the Republicans a strong talking point in almost every context to say, well, your base is now communist. And don't kid yourself, they're communists, all right? Don't fall for this crap. The DSA, which is some locution that, you know, some think tank or something on the left got probably paid $10 million, and if you look into it enough, it'll be our tax money. They came up with this locution, democratic socialist, all right? You have to have the IQ of a houseplant to not believe that that's just a cover for communism. Of course it is. Mamdani, in his inaugural, literally said, quite cognizantly, it was no accident, somebody wrote that speech and he read it and approved it, the warm embrace of collectivism. And then he, among his most radical appointments, probably the most radical, was not only his housing czar, his housing chancellor, as it's called here in town, which is a little scary, but actually the housing czar, the housing commissioner. And they're already putting in place their policies to make it impossible to be a landlord in New York. They're putting in all these metrics that they can use so they can take the building away from you and the government runs it, or some kind of collective. That's communism. People living in communes. Hello. All right. That's what they're trying to set up. Chevalier, who I just mentioned, who beat Espelot in a Democratic primary up in Washington Heights, heavily Dominican area, is an avowed communist. She has stated it and says it. So you don't have to take my word for it. Take our own word for it. All right. So Republicans have been gifted a very potent talking point for anybody, I would argue, over 40. All right. So then what is the second thing that the Republicans have potentially gained here by having this occur? Well, you've got the fact now that you're going to have a very good media arm that you can leverage. I don't want to use the word weaponize. That's ugly. Leverage. Let's use that. Because what they are is an expansion of the squad. We all know that. And what the squad does is irrelevant. They are an utterly irrelevant. They are the do-nothing caucus. They propose no practical bills. They push through no real legislation. They'll vote left every time, of course. But they create ugats, nothing, nada, bupkis. All right? You will never see Rashida Tlaib create and shepherd through Congress a bill that will be voted on. In fact, they promulgate stuff. It never gets off the drawing board because their own party kills it. So in a way, the Republicans have gained a caucus that the Democrats will isolate in the same way you try to isolate a cancer from spreading. That's where the squad resides in the Democratic Party. All right. They are the bad kids in the corner. And they are the loudest members of the Democratic Party. And so you've gained a whole media narrative here, if you're on the right, that you can point to and say, there they are. You don't want to be that. And their own lunacy serves you on the right, because they are going to be counted upon to say the kind of things that will go viral. Yeah, the lefty media will try to ignore it, but it seeps through on social media, et cetera. And people do see this. Not enough, but people do see it. They're, you know, the mainstream media is too concerned with whether or not there's algae in the reflecting pool. The cover of Washington Post the other day, by the way, ignoring this major shift on the Democratic Party side, and they're still obsessed. They literally have somebody assigned to cover the algae, for the love of God. Now, we're going to go into this a little bit more with our guests, but I want to close this point out. That doesn't mean they're not dangerous, because there were, what, five members of the squad? Now there's going to be eight. Next thing you know, they're going to be into double figures. And so while I am putting something of a happy face on this, let's recognize that it's not all biscuits and gravy, because this could spread just as cancers do, to stay with that analogy. We're going to be talking more about that on the other side of the break. Fox Across America, welcome to the show.
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10: What lengths would you be willing to go to for the sake of freedom? This was a heavy question. One man would bravely conquer. South Carolina, 1862. 23-year-old sailor Robert Smalls was one of seven enslaved crew members aboard the CSS Planter who seized their opportunity for freedom by commandeering the steamship before retrieving their family members who were waiting ashore. Knowledgeable of local mine paths and nautical codes, Smalls was able to deceive Confederate forces as he painstakingly navigated the planter towards the nearby Union naval blockade, to whom he gifted his vessel to be used against his now former oppressors. Such was the impression Smalls had made that he not only heroically served the Union in the Civil War, but was also named the first African-American captain of a military vessel aboard the very ship he stole. After the war, Smalls would use his military pension to bolster his brethren during the Reconstruction era and go on to serve as a state and national member of the House of Representatives, during which time he authored legislation that established the first free compulsory public school system in the United States. Robert Smalls would pass away at the age of 75 from natural causes in 1915, leaving behind a legacy of selfless service in the face of suffering.
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0: guys, Paul Morrow here, Fox Across America, crowd of thousands joining us in studio. Listen to that, huh? Welcome to the gig, kids. All right. We have a really interesting guest and somebody I have been chasing for a bit and somebody who has, in my opinion, the best name in all of media. We have Judge Glock. I'm going to introduce Judge Glock here because he's got such an interesting background. He's written for everybody under the sun, all the publications. I don't need to go through them. You've heard them all, Wall Street Journal, New York Times. He's also an economist, but he does something that on the left, they call it intersectionality. When they talk about it, I don't know what it means. But it's so interesting to talk to somebody who has a perspective where various doctrines come together, which is how real life works. So let's get him on. Enough out of me. Judge, first of all, welcome to the show.
1: Oh, thanks so much for having me, Paul. Very much appreciated and look forward to talking.
0: So I got all kinds of questions loaded up for you, but I'm going to indulge me just for a moment. So my everybody's talking about what just happened politically here in New York. And we have these three candidates, DSA, from where I sit, they're communists. Certainly Chevalier is, if you listen to her. And they're now going to represent New York in Congress because they're certainly going to win in the fall. Now, my perception of why a lot of this is happening, and you're the perfect guy for this, is that there are a lot of young people who are disappointed with the opportunities that are out there for them in America. The world's changing so fast. Technology's changing so fast. You got AI coming in, displacing jobs. But I continually go back to the idea that starting with the Clinton administration, we shipped our manufacturing base to Asia. Most favored nation status that we granted China permanently, their entry into the World Trade Organization, all of that meant that that base was going to just disappear, and it did. And so the Rust Belt is gone. You have the sort of hillbilly elegy narrative that captures that, I believe. And now these kids are looking around and say, well, what for me? I'm not in a major city. There's no jobs. I'm overeducated. I owe $100,000 in student loans. What do I do? I want the loan forgiven, and I want to go to a city that's promising me three hots and a cot for the rest of my life. What am I getting wrong, and how do we fix it if I'm right?
1: There's a lot of truth in that. The decline of American manufacturing is obviously kind of the biggest economic story of the past 60, 70 years. Now, I wouldn't overemphasize that as a factor in New York City's shift, because obviously that's been a city that's always been much more white collar. It used to have a huge garment manufacturing industry, people forget. In fact, the kind of the biggest industrial cluster in America was that downtown garment manufacturing. It had about 300,000 right. people.
0: We should have left it with the mafia. We'd still have it, but that's a different story. Anyway, go ahead.
1: That is a different story. And there was a lot of bad unions, and other, including some communist-led unions that drove that that industry to bankruptcy in New York and drove it down south and eventually overseas.
0: Very
1: so,
0: true.
1: You know, those sorts of things definitely have a kind of knock-on effect on how young people see the economy. And, I mean, I think that the shortest answer is that inflation has been high for a long time, especially since the beginning of the Biden administration. And that's just really been cutting paychecks in a way we haven't seen, frankly, since the 1970s. So if you looked at the 2024 election, what group of voters swung actually most over to Trump in that period? It was actually the youngest voters. You know, people always think of, you know, kind of the Republican Party as being a little older and the Democratic Party as being much younger. But in that period, if you look at the biggest shift in votes, it was that under 30 crowd. And when you zeroed in on what are their biggest complaints about the state of the country going into that 2024 election, and they said cost of living, that's the number one thing. And if you zero in even a little more on that, you look, what's the number one issue in cost of living? Well, of course, it's housing. Housing's about a third of the average families.
0: Oh, yeah.
1: Yeah. It's about a third of your average family's expenditures, just absolutely huge, nothing else in your kind of spending bucket comes close to that. And we've just seen housing prices get totally out of control, especially in places like New York City. So you had a lot of people in America, even in New York City, who shifted right in 2024, you know, but unfortunately, not a lot can change in, say, a year and a half, 2 years. So we still see relatively high inflation, and obviously that we haven't seen housing prices come down, which frankly the federal government can't do that much about.
0: That's right.
1: So you have all these radicalized young kids, like you mentioned, they got college degrees, they've seen the cost of living gone up, they see the cost of housing go up, and they kind of don't know what to do with that energy. And so right now that's being really well captured by these DSA candidates who kind of smother this or general affordability agenda on top of a really, really radical ideology. And I think, frankly, besides there's just the fact that there's a small pool of voters in these Democratic primaries in New York City, they've just managed to put a much more smiling face on an ideology that really approaches, you know, for some of these people, it's like Chevalier, you mentioned, kind of regular old communism, which is quite astounding. So, yeah, that, like you mentioned, a lot of these factors go into it, but I still think it's like cost of living and housing is really been the big ones.
0: All right, so let's take that for granted. And let's also recognize, by the way, and you're 100% right in everything you just said, let's recognize that, first of all, as you put your finger on, nobody voted. All right, it's something like 10% of the eligible Democratic voters actually came out, 10 to 15%, depending on which one of the elections. And that's traditional over the last few elections in New York. That's how we've gotten the clown show that we've gotten. I'm sorry. But starting with Bill de Blasio, it's been a race to the bottom, you know. But that's, again, that's another series of podcasts. But you have these kids now who are coming from elsewhere to New York. So what I would argue is a lot of these people, they're new, they're Aravistes. They've just gotten here, a lot of them. And they came here because there's nothing back home. All right? You're growing up in Akron, Ohio, or wherever it is, someplace in the Rust Belt, Allentown, to use it. What a terrible fire, by the way, in Allentown, and we hope those people are okay. But you came from these areas that traditionally you could get a good blue-collar gig, union gig very often. You had benefits. You could raise a family. You know, were you going to be Elon Musk? No, but you had your hopes for the future. You had a pension. You had the three hots and a cot, as I use as a shorthand. You come to New York, and now you're rooming with somebody, and they want that as a lifestyle, and they think out to the end of their lives. This is it. That is to say, nothing aspirational. It's so passive to me that there's almost like a psychological element to it. They don't even talk about getting housing. I've had people, discussions with people from the Gen Z, and that is one after it. They're calling Gen Alpha or something. I don't know who makes these things up. And they talk about the fact that, why buy a house? I don't need a house. I'm going to rent for the rest of my life, and I'm going to have a roommate. And, you know, all that's traditional, the trad wife stuff. I don't want any part of that. A lot of it's women, by the way. All right? That's just a fact. It is what it is. All right. Not all, but a lot. Okay. So my point is this. As a professor of economics, now you're with the Manhattan Institute, which thinks long and hard about that. Nobody better for this kind of stuff. How do you change the metric? Forget New York City. It's a lost cause, because we both know that with, in terms of housing anyway, just because of the rent control situation here, nobody wants to build. And Mamdani is vilifying landlords. How are we going to get... We got to take a break, guys? All right. Now, I'm asking a question that ate up all the time. Can he stick around? Can we keep him? Oh, we do. All right. I got to go. Folks, Judge Glock, I'm sorry for stepping on. I thought we had more time with you. We're going to have you back. You're a terrific guest, and we'll see you soon.
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4: News. I'm Deborah Valentine. The evacuation of ships from the Strait of Hormuz is halted by a UN agency after the British military reported a Singapore vessel was hit by a projectile off the coast of Oman.
5: U.S. officials confirmed the IRGC attacked a Singapore-flagged cargo ship with a drone as it tried to cross the Strait of Hormuz today.
4: Fox's Aisha Hosni reporting from the White House. A race against time in Venezuela after two major earthquakes left at least 188 people dead. Rescuers are trying to reach at least another 200 people who remain trapped.
6: And rescue crews are racing against time, searching through mountains of rubble as powerful aftershocks threaten to bring down even more structures. And teams are also battling landslides while pulling survivors from the debris.
4: Fox Weather's Katie Byrne. Wednesday's quakes occurred within 30 seconds of each other. 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
1: Hey, guys, Paul Morrow sitting in for the great Jimmy Failla. And let me just say that Jimmy Failla is nobody's life coach. Trust me when I tell you that, folks. Do not take life lessons from Jimmy Failla, whatever you do. All right, you'll thank me later. All right. Guys, we have a perfect guest for today in light of what's going on politically. We have somebody who I consider a friend, full disclosure, but a guy who is running hard and right there for the next governor of New York, which if you're a New Yorker, matters a lot more than the nonsense we just had this past week. We got Bruce Blakeman on the line. Bruce, welcome back to Fox Across America, pal.
2: It's my honor, Paul. Always a pleasure.
1: So listen, let's get right to it in the time that we have. Give me your take. I'm just going to throw it out. What do you make of what just occurred? Is it an earthquake or is it a pipsqueak?
2: Well, here's the thing. So few people voted in the Democratic primary. I can't believe it. People just couldn't take the time out to vote against these anti-American communist people who don't share our values. I mean, what does the Democratic Party come to that they nominate these three individuals who are really horrible people? And, you know, the people they were running against were far left liberals, but that's not good enough. It's got to be communism or nothing. So it's going to make us less safe. It's going to make it less affordable to live in this city. More money for illegal migrants voting, defund the police, denigrate our federal law enforcement officers. That's what you're going to get. But it's actually a good thing for my campaign because I've gotten calls from what I call common sense Democrats who feel that their party has gone off to the lunatic left-wing fringe, and they're all coming to my support. They want me to run for governor and win because they know that that's the only way to stop Mandami, the commie, and all of his disciples.
1: I couldn't agree more. Again, as a resident here of New York City for most of my life, the idea that, now look, let's be frank, I talked about it earlier, you've replaced solidly Democratic votes in Congress with solidly Democrat/communist votes in Congress. So in a practical sense, I'm not sure we lost that much in terms of votes, but the atmospherics here in New York, because they are going to be a strong voice now in New York in setting policy, and now Mamdani has reach in at the national level through them, which to me, if you're sitting where I am, is disturbing. But even if you're sitting in the Midwest or someplace else, it is disturbing. How are you going to glean enough? Because look, you're going to get Long Island. We know that. You're very popular out there. You've done a great job in Nassau. If folks, if you don't know, Nassau County, according to U.S. News and World Report, safest county in America, literally safest county in America. Can you imagine? It's right next to New York City, which has all of these quality of life crimes. You got the safest county of New York, and that's the one that Bruce heads. Upstate, you're going to be very, very strong, although there's not a lot of people up there. They don't turn out to vote. In a couple of the cities, maybe, you know, you'll split. But New York is the big bear here. New York City is where you're going to have to make inroads. So give me the game plan. Can you glean enough votes inside New York City that you can tip the scales against Hochul here?
2: Absolutely, Paul. First of all, people in New York City don't like Kathy Hochul, and they don't like Zohran Mamdani. Yes, I know he won the mayor's race, but he won by the skin of his teeth. And Kathy Hochul has been miserable for New Yorkers. It's the most overtaxed state. Our electric bills are 70% higher than the national average. There's no respect for law and order. And when you go into middle-class areas, let's say the African-American vote, traditionally solid Democrat, they care about property taxes. They care about electric bills. They care about safe communities. We're going to do much better in African-American middle-class communities like Cambria Heights, Springfield Gardens, Laurelton, and Queens. And we're going to do better in Brooklyn in the middle-class areas of single-family, two-family homeowners. Asian Americans, what do they care about? They're entrepreneurs. They care about business.
1: Yeah, they go right. They're going right strong. You're 100, even in New York City.
2: Right. Yeah, they used to be Democrat. They're going right. They care about schools. Zohran Mamdani wants to take the gifted schools away from them. That's a huge mistake. And then Hispanic and Latinos, religious people, people who have our values. Now that Zohran Mamdani wants to open up grocery stores to compete with the smaller grocery stores and the Latino and Hispanic communities, they're up in arms. So we only need to get 33% to 36% of the New York City vote to win. That we are going to do. We're going to win the suburbs of upstate cities such as Rochester, Buffalo, Syracuse, Albany, traditional Republican strongholds, turned purple in the last couple of years.
3: Right.
2: They're coming back red. And, of course, we'll be solid on Long Island. And we need the rural vote. We need the farmers to come out because Kathy Hochul's killing them.
1: People forget how rural upstate New York is. I mean, you can drive for 5 hours in New York if you're on the right road and not see much more than a couple of buildings and a gas station. I'm not even kidding you. You got the Finger Lakes area. You got upstate New York is beautiful. People don't realize. It goes all the way to the Canadian border. People don't realize that. All right. Go ahead. You got something?
2: Gorgeous. People don't realize that Buffalo is closer to Cleveland than it is to New York City.
1: Yeah, and you had the Erie Canal, of course, which was what drove New York. Now, of course, the Erie Canal became obsolete, and so that led to the sort of demise of a number of the cities up there that were tied to that, Buffalo, of course. But they are reinventing themselves. Buffalo, which everybody had written off, what do people think about Buffalo? They have a losing football team and a losing hockey team, and that's what I always thought, frankly. And don't get insulted, Buffalonians, by the way. I admire the fact that you're loyal to those teams, but, you know, they don't win. I'm sorry. You know, I was actually rooting for the Sabres. But in any case, I want to talk to you about those cities, first of all, that you just talked about upstate. You know, because I spoke to somebody that was running for the mayoralty in Rochester and had him on my podcast, and Laron, I forget his last name, African-American guy, he was a sheriff, and I found him really engaging and very compelling, and he lost, and I really thought he had a shot. You're saying that they're coming back red. Now, that's the first time I've heard that. Can you support that?
2: Yeah, because, first of all, they've been completely ignored by Kathy Hochul. She just gave a $5.5 billion bailout to New York City without any strings attached, without any conditions, and she's given virtually nothing to upstate communities. Very little, especially the suburbs. If you live in the suburbs of Erie County or Monroe County or Onondaga County, we're talking Buffalo, Rochester, Syracuse, you've got nothing. And these people are up in arms. They want to get economic development. They want lower electric bills. They want lower taxes. They want safer neighborhoods, just like anybody else. So these traditional suburban areas up in upstate New York were Republican at one point. They're now purple. I'm going to get them back on the Republican line. We're going to make sure that we have a message of reinvigorating all of these upstate cities and making them economically viable again. You know, New York is at the bottom of economic outlook. We are in the last 10 of the states of the United States of America in economic development, and our outlook is dead last. So that's not good. We have to create prosperity. We need to create good jobs, good benefits for young people, safer communities, lower electric bills. That's what people want, and that's what I'll deliver.
1: All right. Let's go now to something you just said, lower electric bills, because this is another metric for New York State, and that is fracking. Now, we have that whole shale shelf that we share with Pennsylvania. Shapiro, governor, a Democrat, has the wit to say, use that resource to reinvigorate my economy. Pennsylvania is doing very well. In fact, Western Pennsylvania, an old Rust Belt area, is now becoming a tech hub as they take old buildings like malls and so on. They're going to reconfigure them for data centers and things like that. And they got a world-class airport in Pittsburgh. That's what leadership can do. I got to put you on the spot now because it's going to be a rough ride with the New York State Legislature. Would you support opening up the kind of fracking that Pennsylvania has done with that shale?
2: Paul, 1,000%. Right now, if you go to Pennsylvania, they got new roads, new buildings. Everybody's driving around.
1: Killing it.
2: They're driving around in brand new Cadillac Escalades. On the other side of the border, with the same natural gas reserve, is New York. Poor people are driving around in 25-year-old rusted-out pickup trucks. We could create economic development. We would increase the supply of gas, which would bring prices down dramatically. Kathy Hochul won't drill because she's wed to the green energy scam. But when I become governor, we're going to open that up. We're going to create prosperity. We're going to create a bigger supply of gas to bring down gas prices and electric prices. So we're going to drill, baby, drill.
1: I can't tell you what music to my ears that is. And you're talking to a guy now. I'm getting older, right? I'm in my 60s now. And I know, folks, I look 30. I know. But You're laughing, right? I said, okay, it's funny, right? I'm falling apart over here. All right, but, you know, I've been here my whole life. Natural gas is the answer. I'm hearing this from the left now. Natural gas is the answer. It's cleaner, it's safer, it's better. America has it. And as soon as we started to exploit it and use it, all of a sudden that became the enemy. And we couldn't have natural gas. Why? Because it was successful. And so they keep moving that goalpost until they want us all huddled around a fire, you know, roasting a porcupine that you caught in a trap or something. You know, you can't be Luddite in a world like this. It's a small world, and we're all competing. Of course we need the national gas. And I think that that is that brings jobs, prosperity. Boy, if anything would change the metric in upstate New York, it's what you just said right there. Let's go back to New York City, because that's going to be the tough nut for you to crack. All right, you talked about the African-American neighborhoods. I noticed you didn't say anything about Harlem, which is the traditional kingmaker in New York City in terms of black politics. That is where we just had this, one of the areas we just had this big shift to the Democratic Socialists. So you're going to campaign in these areas? How are you going to break into these neighborhoods that are gentrifying away from the African-American vote? Can you get the African-American vote out there to vote? Because they didn't come out this time.
2: Well, here's the thing. Harlem, and you're absolutely right, Harlem used to be the center of African-American activity, economic activity, political activity in the city of New York for years and years and years. You know, Percy Sutton.
1: Yeah, the Gang of Four.
2: You know,
1: yeah.
2: Basil Patterson, right. Charlie Rangel. And
1: Dinkins.
2: Dinkins. I knew all those guys. I didn't agree with their politics, but those were good guys. They were quality guys, and they loved America.
1: Yeah.
2: But that's the difference with the new Democrats now that hate America. But you know where the votes are, Paul, in the African-American community? Single-family and two-family homeowners. They are scared to death that Zohran Mamdani will follow through on his threat to raise their property taxes 9.5%.
1: Right.
2: They don't like that. They don't like all the money that's being spent on illegal migrants, $8.3 billion in the last 3 years. That's their taxpayer money. It's not being spent in their communities. It's being spent on people who aren't New Yorkers. They're not Americans. They just arrive in New York. They get free housing, free food, free transportation, a free cell phone. That bothers African-American, Asian-American, Caucasian-Americans, Hispanic and Latinos. It rubs them the wrong way that their tax dollars are going to people who are here for 15 minutes and they get more benefits than New York residents. So that's where the votes are, in the middle class communities of Brooklyn, Queens, the Bronx, of course, Staten Island. In New York City, those are where the votes are.
1: I mean, I think that's undeniable. If you're sitting where somebody is, you've been, you know, you're a black guy that's worked hard. You know, maybe you retired. You have the bill. You bought the building back in the 80s. You could get it for a song. You have tenants. Now you own it outright, et cetera. And then all of a sudden you see all of these white kids flooding in from God knows where, who are demanding freebies cradle to grave and are voting out your interests. I feel that that is a real wedge issue. You put your finger right on it. New York has three Chinatowns. People don't realize you got the Chinatown. They call it Chinatown, really Asia town. In New York City, Manhattan, it's kind of Chinatown. The biggest one's actually in Queens in the Flushing area. That's an Asia town, Pan-Asia. You can walk around that neighborhood for 10 minutes, not see a sign in English. Great food, et cetera. It's a really interesting place. These are the only, but there's one in Sunset Park, Brooklyn. These are the only places that voted right in the last mayoral election. Governor, and I'm calling you governor in hopes because, you know, you don't have to be Houdini to see where I sit here. We got just a minute. Israel is going to remain a big issue. They're going to come at you on that just as they did in this past election here for, one of the congressional seats. It became a big issue. Where is the Jewish vote going to go? Can you leverage that? Because Israel's going to remain an issue. What's your take?
2: Well, listen, I'm a Zionist, number one. Number two, Israel is the greatest friend that America has. We just fought a war together. And they share our values. They're a democracy. They believe in human rights. They believe in an independent judiciary. They believe in religious freedom in Israel. So our young people are so misinformed about geopolitical issues and Israel and their place as an American ally. We need to educate people how important they are as an ally. So everybody knows where I stand. But before you go, I just want to tell everybody out there that's listening, I'm a Homeland Security guy. I'm a law enforcement guy. Nobody knows Homeland Security and law enforcement like Paul Morrow. You are the best. You are the most articulate. And I enjoy listening to you each and every day.
1: You're a good man. I appreciate it. Folks, you see why I like him. Bruce, before you go, tell everybody where they can find your campaign online.
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1: There you go, guys. Hopefully the next governor who can control all of this madness here in New York State. Otherwise, God knows what's going to happen. As ever, Governor, thank you so much for being here. We are Fox Across America. We got to take a break. I'll see you on the other side.
0: It's Jimmy Failla.
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0: Man, I love this place. I've been surfing here since I was a kid. Now, seeing my grandson out on the water, it means everything to me. Watching him and taking in the blue waves, the sea breeze, the blurry horizon.
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7: What lengths would you be willing to go to for the sake of freedom? This was a heavy question one man would bravely conquer. South Carolina, 1862. 23-year-old sailor Robert Smalls was one of seven enslaved crew members aboard the CSS Planter who seized their opportunity for freedom by commandeering the steamship before retrieving their family members who were waiting ashore. Knowledgeable of local mine paths and nautical codes, Smalls was able to deceive Confederate forces as he painstakingly navigated the Planter towards the nearby Union naval blockade, to whom he gifted his vessel to be used against his now former oppressors. Such was the impression Smalls had made that he not only heroically served the Union in the Civil War, but was also named the first African-American captain of a military vessel aboard the very ship he stole. after the war, Smalls would use his military pension to bolster his brethren during the Reconstruction era and go on to serve as a state and national member of the House of Representatives, during which time he authored legislation that established the first free compulsory public school system in the United States. Robert Smalls would pass away at the age of 75 from natural causes in 1915, leaving behind a legacy of selfless service in the face of suffering.
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9: But in all sincerity here, you know, it's just common sense stuff. All right. And by the way, I want to be clear on something. You know, I'm honest with the audience, as I think you can hear. I don't hide a whole lot. This is exactly how I sound at home, which is, by the way, a miracle that I'm still married. But that said, you know, I'm obviously leaning to the right and voting for him for my governor. And I can't wait to get out there and vote for him because I think it's so important for the state that I live in. But I want you to understand that we have reached out and are reaching out to Kathy Hochul's office to give her equal time. She won't do it, and I will be nothing but polite. And if anybody connected to her is hearing this, you're invited. And I will be nothing but polite. I'll ask you the questions. I'll give you equal time, all right, as much time as you want to answer these questions. But, you know, you just don't get it. They just hide in their cocoon, and they don't want to answer the things like, why is the upstate economy not only completely moribund, but in fact going in the wrong direction? It's what moribund meaning dying. It's already dead. All right. These neighborhoods are dying. The cities exist, many of them off of one college. You know, Bruce name checked a few of them, Syracuse, Albany, Binghamton. They all run off of community colleges, which are, you know, government funded colleges for the most part. Syracuse, private university. But a lot of them are just college towns. The college supports the town. You need business. You need economics. It's a capitalist system at the end of the day. And nothing has really sparked any kind of investment up there. New York State, upstate New York, can't exist for limousine liberals just to have a getaway house. That's no formula for a robust economy. You need that fracking. That is the kick in the ass it needs. All right, we're going to take a break at the top of the hour. We're going into the female part of the show. It's going to be terrific. We got great guests. First up, from New York Post, Lydia Moynihan, one of my faves. We'll see you.
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11: 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There's enormous frustration right now with healthcare costs. It is amazing. Healthcare costs for families in the last 20 years have almost tripled. And it just keeps getting worse. All this to